0: Involved in an incident in the early hours of yesterday morning. Victoria Police is investigating a report of sexual assault at a hotel where the Swans were staying. Details of the allegations have not been revealed. Arriving at club headquarters in Sydney this morning, Cox publicly addressed the matter for the first time.
1: Yeah, obviously extremely disappointed with what's happened and understand the questions, and we'll update as we gather more information.
0: Swans captain Callum Mills declined to comment.
2: I'm not going to comment once everything's sort of sorted and facts are being understood, then we can comment, but till now we can't make any comments.
0: No charges have been laid at this stage. Australians will pause this morning to remember those who fought in Vietnam. Today is Vietnam Veterans Day. The RSL will hold services across the country in honour of those who fought and made the ultimate sacrifice. Today also marks 60 years since the Battle of Long Tan. Australians are being encouraged to take part in the Great Book Swap. It's an initiative by the Indigenous Literacy Foundation, which helps children in remote parts of the country access books in first languages. Spokeswoman Emma Toomey told National Radio News the program benefits both participants and First Nations communities.
3: Anyone that registers and gets access to the resources will be able to learn a lot more about Indigenous languages and culture. And it's also obviously very beneficial to children in these remote communities where access to books can be limited.
0: Turning to sport, the Hockeyroos have lost their first pool match at the Hockey World Cup. Australia went down to the reigning champions, the Netherlands, 4-2. Its next match will be against Chile on Wednesday. The men's team, the Kookaburras, won their first match yesterday and will take on Spain tonight.
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5: And now we're going to have a look at our weather, and we have rainy conditions. A top of 17 degrees, and it is 15 degrees at the moment here in Taree.
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5: 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And here's the first track. This is Wunnum Time.
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We are listening to today's AM Music Feature album, which is Christine Arnoux and the album Stylin' Up. We just had track number 3 there, which was Sanny Wireless, and track 3 was Sanny Wireless, track 2 was Island Home, and track 1 was One 'Em Time. Here is track 4. This is Monkey and the Turtle.

to go, them to find a one banana. Monkey Fuku Turtle, you stop here. I got like a banana for you, me. Turtle, wah. 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

0: 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We are currently listening to today's AM Music feature album, which is Christine Anu and the album Stylin' Up. And we just had track number 6 there, which was... Track number 6 was Rain. Track number 5 was Come On. And track number 4 was Monkey and the Turtle. Here is track number 7. This is Party.
1: Hello. I'd like to put a request on for Lizzie Mosby. Material call from Olaibu Staff, Yorke Island. A message, you get a haircut and get a...

the old man's shell. It's where the sound begins, the deep sea, the island's shores have a song. The power of the thunder, the call of the

Alrighty, the time is 10:37. 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We are listening to today's AM Music feature album, Christine Arnoux, and the album Stylin' Up. We just had track number 9 there, which was Dive. Track 8 was Tama Omar. And track 7 was Party. Here is track number 10. This is Stylin' Up.

0: The time is 10:52. Matt Early here, and we've been listening to today's AM Music feature album, Christina New, and the album Styling Up. We just had the last track there, track 13, which was Sicko. Track 12 was Love That Heals. Track 11 was Photograph, and track 10 was Styling Up.
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0: Alrighty, that is the end of the show. Hope you enjoyed it. You can join me again on Monday, 12 to 2 for This and That. I'll be back in here next Tuesday for another AM Music. Coming up after the 11 o'clock news, we have Blues Roots and Boots, and then Midday Magazine at 12 o'clock. So stay tuned for all of that, which is coming up. Alrighty, the last track that I'm going to play for us today will be from Kodachroma and the album Inside the Still Life, and we're going to go with the track Water. Here it is. Alrighty, have a fantastic rest of the day, and I'll catch you all next week. Bye for now.

0: menstrual and reproductive health. But the authors say even the most recent clinical guidelines were focused on research that had been done on men. The study found the responsibility for harm reduction and care coordination was being shifted onto the women themselves rather than clinicians. A study has found feral water buffalo are having disastrous impacts on northern long-necked turtles in the tropical wetlands of the Top End. Researchers from Charles Darwin University examined buffalo in the Arafura Swamp Indigenous Protected Area in Arnhem Land and modelled the impacts on the habitats used by the turtle. Feral water buffalo are considered ecosystem engineers, which is a term for species that create, significantly modify, maintain or destroy a habitat. The researchers found during the flooded phase, changes to the habitat caused by the buffalo, food availability was reduced, which affected reproductive success of the turtles. Turning to sport, Carlton has formally appointed Josh Fraser as head coach of its AFL team. The 44-year-old took over as interim coach after the club parted ways with Michael Voss in May. Since then, the Blues have won 10 games, lost two, and had one draw.
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2: Thanks for joining me for another episode of Blues, Roots and Boots, a show that aims to bring you what is new and what is not so new from those who are known and not so known from Australia and the world in the fields of blues, roots and country music. 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

Strike to Ignite is the new album from Lisha Louise, and Love's Fool is the track from that album that we opened with this week. Lisha Louise has been touring nationally and internationally for 2 decades now and has earned herself a reputation for being a hot and ferocious guitarist who's shared stages with the who's who of Australian music. Her music blends blues, country, soul and rock with artistic improvisation, all on fine display on Strike to Ignite. Hi, and thanks for tuning in this week to the heart journey that is blues, roots and boots, and apologies for the froggy voice. I'm actually much better than I've been, having a voice before this, believe it or not, that sounded more like John Laws had swallowed a seal. This week we have an interview with Dynamo Jen Myers from Jen Myers and the Rough and Tumble about their sophomore album Tilt. We also have new music from Leslie D. King, 8 Ball Aiken, Piper Butcher, Copper Line, and the fabulous Grace Potter as well. And we get our hoedown on from the Haystack Mountain Hermits as they take a popular song from Dire Straits and weave some bluegrass magic through it. Cobden in Victoria is the home of our next artist, Leslie D. King. It seems he's been quiet since his album with the Trumbull and Shakes came out, and a little bit of digging revealed that he deliberately took time out over the past couple of years to focus on being husband and a new father. He continued to write even if performance went on the back burner, and the song I have, Gold, is the first release from his forthcoming solo debut album. This is Leslie D. King with Gold.

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Piper Butcher is the singer-songwriter who just delivered Porcelain Pillars. Since releasing her first EP in 2021, I can't think of a track that she's released that hasn't hit the mark. She has a maturity and a style that belies her years, and now has a national tour with Brad Cox behind her, as well as performances in Nashville, and looks set to further her rise on the country music scene. His music is swampy and sultry and cheeky and exactly what you'd expect from 8-Ball Aiken, who is a hard-working Australian blues singer-songwriter who's taken hold of his career firmly and is an exemplar for other performers in how to promote your music. His more soulful album with Taya Chani has been very successful, blending two quite different vocal styles into a winning harmony combination. This is 8-Ball Aitken's latest and is called Sugar Rush.

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1: The saying goes that if you want something done, give it to a busy person. That would seem to fit my guest this week quite well. She's a singer, songwriter, mentor, teacher, radio presenter, and the lead for the very successful blues soul country rock band, Jen Myers and the Rough and Tumble. Jen Myers, welcome to Blues Roots and Boots.
2: Thanks for having me, Johnny D. I appreciate you having me here.
1: No. Now, your eponymous first album, which you released in 2023, resulted in 5 months at the top of the Australian Blues and Roots Airplay charts, the Queensland Music Award for Blues and Roots, several number one singles on the radio charts. You were just about to drop Tilt, your second album.
2: Yep.
1: What do you notice about number two as opposed to the first album?
2: Yeah, I think our intention was, you know, we feel like sophomore record, you know, it's the dreaded sophomore album. You know, make sure we do something that we're not really worried about what the world thinks of us. We're more worried about pleasing ourselves.
1: Mm-hmm.
2: And people, if we please ourselves, if we make ourselves happy, is this a record we want to listen to?
1: Mm-hmm.
2: Then we'll find the right folks, and the folks that have already become fans will probably come along with us.
1: Mm-hmm.
2: It's also a time for us to expand our parameters of who we are as a band.
1: Mm-hmm.
2: Sit in the same, in a similar place where you know we're not chalk and cheese in it, but we're expanding what we think we can be and what we think we can offer. So yeah, there are a couple things. I think part of there's a story how we found the name of the record, but mm-hmm. part of that name, Tilt, allows us to go, okay, this is who we are, and we're also mm-hmm. giving you a little bit of extra, like maybe a little to the left, a little to the right, whatever you want to call it.
1: Yeah,
2: a little bit more than what we gave you the first time.

0: Now you're just about to bring out Tilt. I think I can give its release date is the 7th of August. Is that correct? On the weekend, actually. Drops on the weekend,
1: Yeah,
0: doesn't
1: not too long. Not too long. Almost there.
0: So, congratulations.
1: I was at the vinyl pressing place at Suitcase Records, and they were pressing my vinyl this morning. So I'm so excited. My first vinyl. I'm so
0: Now,
1: stoked.
0: I'd like to make an observation here, and that is, you're not from around these parts, are you? So what's the Jen Myers story?
1: I'm American, as you some of you might be able to tell. I grew up in Las Vegas, but since nobody's from Las Vegas, I will tell you the family backstory is my family all comes from different places in the American South. My mom's mom was born in Georgia and then raised her daughters in Florida. My dad's side of the family is from North Carolina and Tennessee. And now my extended family is in North Carolina, Tennessee, Georgia, Kentucky, Texas. So, yeah,
0: And
1: it's a
0: any of the
1: hodgepodge.
0: other states jealous that they haven't got a mention?
1: Yeah, exactly. And then I went to school. I grew up in Vegas, but have Southern roots, and then went to school in Boston. So I'm a mix of everything. And then I moved to Australia in 2006 after meeting my Australian husband on a cruise ship that I was working on in order to pay back my uni debts. He was the golf pro on board, and I was singing in the shows, and we fell in love in the officer's bar. And yeah, that's the end of that. So I've been married to Ash for 20 years now. Yeah, so 20 plus years.
0: Well, congratulations for that. That's fantastic.
1: Thanks. You're
0: Now,
1: doing all right.
0: looking at your influences, such as Bonnie Raitt, Tom Petty, and Little Feat, I note that we share a love of those musicians. But what is it for you that got you into their music?
1: Well, I've dabbled quite a bit in different types of music and genres. I've only recently found out and been diagnosed with ADHD, which explains a lot. I knew I could tell, like if I look back on my life, I could tell I knew I wanted to be in music. I just didn't know how. I was kind of exploring music as to where I was, where I wanted to fit in and how I wanted to express myself creatively. I did a lot of musical theater and I'd studied opera for a little bit, but I was always listening to the radio. I had long school bus rides to school when I was a kid. We lived out in the boonies on a little horse property. So I would have 45 minutes on the bus every day, taking me into my school. That's one way. So a lot of radio in my early childhood, and I just loved those artists. Like, like you hear Bonnie Raitt's I Can't Make You Love Me for the first time, and then you just go do a deep dive on Bonnie Raitt. I don't care what generation you're from, because that's just, it cuts to the soul of human truth, that just is. And Tom Petty and the Heartbreakers, I mean, they were always on the radio when I was a kid growing up, but Wildflowers came out in 1994, I want to say, and I was 16. So that Tom Petty and the Heartbreakers Greatest Hits album that came out right before Wildflowers, that was like the song me and my girlfriends would drive up and, the record we would drive up and down the Las Vegas Strip, and my friend Steffi's 4Runner with our feet out the window singing Tom Petty at the top of our lungs, even though generationally that wasn't, the music, it was the generation before that that was their music. It was just so undeniably good that you have to do that. And Bonnie led me to Little Feat.
0: Yeah,
1: And,
0: okay.
1: that's how that works, But my dad had a really great record collection as well. So my dad was a truck driver in the US, and he was as mad about renegade country and outlaw country as he was about classic rock. So I grew up listening to, Willie and Merle and George Strait, as much as I grew up listening to, Zeppelin and The Who, and, my dad just introduced me to the band. He introduced me to so much music. And again, we're talking, you know, truck driver, long distance, a lot of time in the car. It's anyone who spends a lot of time in their car, I think it's hard not to be a music lover.

0: So, are there any
1: Disney.
0: plans to tour Tilt?
1: Look, we're going to, because we're such a large band, we're, 8 to sometimes 9 people in the band. We really depend on music festivals and getting bookings at music festivals. As those come in, we hope we get a few of those this year, and we might set up a few dates around that. But getting in the bus, with 9 people with the cost of fuel, that's like nuts. No one can do that unless we got some kind of major grant. That's kind of hard. So what we're planning on doing in the interim, Jezza and I, Jeremy Edwards, one of the guitarists in the band, is we're going to go out just as a duo and tour the songs and then follow all of those dates up that we can with, a major music festival booking and then a couple dates around those bookings. So that's what we're doing. That's who we're working with our booking agent right now to get that kind of stuff lined up so that people can come see us. We have a major show coming up in a few weeks for the pre-muster at the Gympie Muster. So it sounds crazy, but the muster is so massive now. And people camp so early. They come up to the muster and camp like a month beforehand. They do this pre-muster now, like 3 days working itself up to the muster. One of the main stages, the crowbar, is open, so we're putting on all 9 pieces there in the next couple days. So 25th of August we're playing, and we've got some shows booked in Tamworth for next year, and we're promoting those shows right now. And there's a couple music festivals that we're talking to, but we're not allowed to announce just yet. It's just the nature of the beast. So early days on this cycle, but we're really hoping we can get out on the road and turn up to places, whether it be in duo form, in six piece, or the whole 9-piece band.
0: Okay. As we approach the end of our time together, I wonder if you could do a throw to the lead track of Tilt.
1: Oh, I can do that. Sure. Do you just want me to say, blues roots and boots and all that good stuff?
0: What you can say, whatever you like. I'll leave it up to
1: Okay.
0: you.
1: Well, hi, I'm Jen Mize from Jen Mize and the Rough and Tumble. We've got a new record out. It's called Tilt. This next song is on that record. It's called Shake Something Loose, and loved hanging on Blues Roots and Boots.

0: hear something. What's that?
1: Hawaiian noises banging on the bongos like a chimpanzee.
0: That ain't working.

I think we just got a sense of what happens if you mix a bit of Mountain Dew with your Dire Straits. There was some seriously good playing going on there with Haystack Mountain Hermits letting you get your yee-haw out with their take on Money for Nothing. They've wowed audiences on whatever Aussie festival stage they've been on and honed their skills busking as a family around Australia. Pretty cool. Mel Parsons is our next artist with a track called Post High Slide, a track from her album Castle Hill. Parsons is an indie folk artist from New Zealand, and one of the things I like about this track is that you can hear the liveness of it, which makes it feel quite intimate. Castle Hill is Mel Parsons' seventh album, and Post High Slide is about the challenge of adjustment after the highs associated with touring. Here is Mel Parsons and Post High Slide.

If you can get Shane Nicholson on board to produce, then you know you've got something going and you're doing something right. Copperline from the Sydney and Blue Mountains area of New South Wales have been on the Australian country rock music scene for a while now and are due to release their third studio album, Sleepwalk, soon. As a taster, they've just released their latest single, the track we just heard, and it's called Fear of Missing Out. To wrap up this week, it's a new one from American country singer-songwriter Grace Potter. I came across her first when she was up front of Grace Potter and the Nocturnals, and then found a version of her doing the Fleetwood Mac song Goldust Woman with Warren Haynes, which really impressed me. The track coming up is the third single released from her latest album, Trespasser. It's a song about connection and realizing that the sense of belonging has little to do with place and is more about the people in it. Thank you for joining me over this hour of Blues Roots and Boots. And as we go home to belong from Grace Potter, don't forget to make a great day.

0: patient and challenging wins. Turning to sport, State of Origin is heading across the ditch. The Australian Rugby League Commission has confirmed Eden Park in Auckland will host Game 2 of the Men's Series next year. Melbourne, Adelaide and Perth have all hosted matches in recent years, providing a neutral ground for the games contested by New South Wales and Queensland. The venues for Games 1 and 3 are yet to be announced.
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3: 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I'm Jake, and I'm helping filling in for the Midday Magazine. Here is the weather for Tuesday, the 18th of August, 2026. Cloudy with high chance of showers, most likely in the morning and afternoon. Light winds will be happening. Overnight temperatures are said to be falling between 7 and 11 degrees, with daylight temperatures reaching between 12 and 19. Coffs Harbour will have showers with a maximum of 19 degrees. Foster will have showers with a maximum of 19 degrees. Kempsey following suit with showers and 19. Port Macquarie, showers, 19 degrees. And Taree, showers easing, a maximum of 19 degrees. Now, marine weather. The time, 11:45. Wind, south to southeast. The knots will be less than 5. Temperature is 16 degrees, with the barometer reaching 135 hectopascals. The sea will be 1.5 meters, and the swell will be 1.5 meters as well. Bar conditions are said to be fair, but use caution. The next tide will be high. The tide time will happen at 12:17, and the tide height will be 1.27 meters. And if you are engaging in any marine activity, remember, life jackets save lives, and be sure to visit and call Marine Rescue Foster on VHF channel 16 or use the app. Now, enough chatter, let's get into the music. 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

0: And that was The Beefs with Ordinary. And before that was Crazy on You by Heart. And of course, the Stone Cold classic, I Am an Island by Richard Clapton. Aussie. Oi, oi, oi. Anyway, here is Paul with a message.
1: All right. We're just talking about what's coming up after the 1 p.m. news. At about 1:15, we will be talking with President Bruce Robertson. He's president of MAMA, which stands for Manning Against Mining Alliance. And he's going to talk about the carbon, MCI Carbon, have left the Manning Valley and cancelled their mining exploration licences in the Manning River Valley catchment area. And that happened on the 4th of August. So we'll be talking about things like the MCI Mining Company carbon key issues of concern. And then at 1:30, we will talk with Merrin from the Manning Entertainment Centre about such things as Aladdin, Victorian State Ballet. These are performances coming up. The Ultimate Magic Show with James Jost, and probably even something coming up in the beginning of September, Cirque Nouveau. That's the new circus, which are all tickets are on sale now. But she'll explain these feature events that are coming up at the Manning Entertainment Centre.
0: That is sounds fantastic, especially that Aladdin dancing troupe. Quite cool. Anyway, enough chatter from me. Let's get into the music. We have the Lucid Furs with On Right On My Level. 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

0: I know that it's not safe for me to go outside. I know that if I'm outside and a dust storm hits, there's a very, very, very high chance I'm gonna catch something, which means I will end up in the hospital.
1: Michelle Dugan Delgado lives in Southern California in the Coachella Valley, not far from the border with Mexico. Out here, the land is dry. Dust storms are common.
0: It's a desert. So any small wind that comes from the mountains, San Diego, Palm Springs, the dust is going to pick up. It's going to blow right into the homes. It's a daily thing.
1: Michelle is 35, and she's had asthma for as long as she can remember. The dust is enough to trigger an attack. So when she does leave her house, she has to be prepared.
0: I always carry an inhaler. I have a mask with me at all times. It's like I live in a bubble. I have to really protect myself just because I keep seeing more lung infections. I have nasal sprays to help me keep my nose clear. Because any small bacteria that goes in, it could be pretty fatal for me.
1: It started when she was a baby. At 6 months, Michelle was having breathing difficulties and ended up in hospital.
0: They ended up diagnosing me with asthma when I was pretty young. So I always lived with that diagnosis. I was asthmatic, and that's all I knew.
1: Michelle believes the air she grew up breathing made her sick, and science increasingly backs her up. About a 20-minute drive away is the Salton Sea. It lies between the Coachella and Imperial Valleys, an important agricultural hub. It's California's biggest lake, but it's rapidly drying up. And when winds sweep over the exposed lake bed, they pick up the parched sediment, producing dust storms that are harming the lungs of people living nearby. For Michelle, asthma was just the start.
0: Throughout my life, a lot of hospitalizations, a lot of, you know, fungal infections, bacterial infections, viruses, pneumonias, whatever you want to name, I've had it. So it's been rough. It's been 35 years of living with that.
1: Asthma has also taken a deadly toll on her family.
0: It is painful to talk about it because I have a lot of survivor's guilt. It should have been me, not her. I always carry that with me.
1: In 2009, Michelle was driving with her mum and brother to her college orientation when she got a call about her younger sister, Marie. She'd also been diagnosed with asthma as a child.
0: She had an asthma attack while at home. They called 911, they took her in, and unfortunately she passed away on the way to the hospital.
1: The sisters were close. Marie was 16, a year and a half younger than Michelle. Her death came as a shock to the family.
0: It wasn't anything, you know, that we thought would take her life away. See, now that I'm older, I've done my research, I've come to realize, like, wow, like, this is a big reason why the Imperial Valley, the Coachella Valley, has such high asthma rates when it comes to children. We're one of the highest out there. And that's one of the reasons why, you know, this dust is blowing left and right, left and right. There's schools nearby. And what do kids do during school time? They go outside. They're playing outside.
1: Dust storms are driving an air quality crisis that comes with a big cost for human health and the economy. When dust is whipped up by the wind, it can spread bacteria and toxic chemicals. Major dust storms can last days and cause millions of dollars in damage. They can engulf entire cities, arriving suddenly and without warning. They can also ground flights and cause deadly traffic accidents. And climate change is making them more common. Things like overgrazing and deforestation are only adding to the problem. Dust storms are a deadly climate risk. So what's being done about it? This is Living Planet, and I'm Neil King.
2: As the wind starts, the first thing you start seeing are these, we call them aeolian streamers. It almost looks like the surface is moving, or it's like filled with these little snakes, but these little snakes are actually sand particles that are bouncing along the surface. And as they bounce, they kick up other particles that are a lot finer. And these are the ones that then start to lift up into the atmosphere.
1: When it looks like a dust storm might be on its way, Amato Evan heads into the desert.
2: We kind of refer to it as dust storm chasing. You start to see off in the distance this cloud of dust forming, and that just is rapidly approaching.
1: Amato is a professor of climate science at the Scripps Institution of Oceanography, which is part of the University of California, San Diego.
2: And as soon as that cloud of dust, or it's almost a wall of dust, hits you, immediately with that, there's a very large increase in the wind speeds. It gets very noisy.
1: Amato studies dust storms in California's southeastern corner, near the evaporating Salton Sea.
2: The visibility drops way down. It can be extremely hard to see even 5 meters in front of you.
1: Amato is the director of a new dust center at his university. Every time his team is in a dust storm, their goal is to take a series of measurements. They want to figure out how dust storms come about, how we can better predict them, and how to limit the damage they can do. Amato says this much is clear.
2: So dust storms are definitely becoming more frequent over time.
1: The main reason for that? Climate change. Rising temperatures and prolonged drought are drying out the land, making it harder for plants to grow and leaving soils exposed. This is a trend happening across the U.S. Southwest, not just in California, but other states like Arizona, New Mexico, and Texas. That makes it easier for winds to whip up soil and dust into the air, creating massive clouds that roll across the land.
2: We run climate models forward in time, and they tell us, you know, if we keep putting greenhouse gases into our atmosphere, we're going to keep warming. But climate models also tell us that arid regions, regions where we have dust storms, as the planet is warming, those arid regions are becoming more arid. And so then that stresses vegetation, that stresses water resources, and both of those things combine to increase the amount of dust that can be produced.
1: Amato says that at the same time, the way humans are using land and water in many parts of the world is only making things dustier.
2: So taking landscapes that maybe didn't produce dust and altering those landscapes in a way so that they now do produce dust.

0: Dust storms have some benefits, though. They're important for keeping ecosystems healthy around the world. Dust from the Sahara carries essential nutrients like phosphorus to fertilize trees in the Amazon rainforest. It also delivers iron to the oceans. Dust storms are a natural phenomenon, but
1: the problem is that they're increasing in frequency. To the best of our understanding, in looking at different types of records and trying to stitch them together, we think that over the last 100, 120 years, the amount of dust in Earth's atmosphere has been steadily increasing.
0: Globally, at least a quarter of the dust in the air comes from human activities, things like agriculture and tilling land, overgrazing by cattle. Deforestation and rapid urbanization can all deplete the soil and create more dust. Open desert areas are typical spots for dust storms. Lakes that are drying up because of water being diverted are also a major dust generator. From California's Salton Sea to Utah's Great Salt Lake to Iran's Lake Urmia, it's happening all over the world. Researchers say the drying up of the Aral Sea, for example, has made Central Asia 7% dustier over the last 30 years.
1: As populations increase, as more people live in arid regions, right, we just keep putting more and more demands on water. And, you know, like here in the southwestern U.S., we've been just having increasing periods of drought. And so not only is there more demand for water, but there's less water for everyone to use.
0: The World Meteorological Organization says sand and dust storms impact about 330 million people every year. More than half of the world's dust emissions come from the Sahara Desert in North Africa. And when that dust gets moving and the wind is strong enough, it can rise up to 5 miles into the sky and be carried over vast distances, across the Atlantic towards the Americas or over the Mediterranean to Europe.
2: Now, finally, desert winds were drifting north over the UK today. Sadly, they didn't bring Saharan temperatures, but they did bring Saharan dust and an...
3: Millions of elderly people, as well as people with health problems, have been advised to avoid heavy exercise as pollution levels rise across...
4: Dust from the Sahara, wedded to high levels of air pollution that reached a maximum level 10, made the smog...
5: Much of Europe has turned various shades of red over the last couple of days. There was an intense orange spectacle over Murcia... in southern Spain.
0: Blowing dust can make global heating worse. When it settles on snow or ice, it darkens the surface and leads to heat and sunlight being absorbed rather than reflected. The result? Speeding up snowmelt and glacier loss. It can also hamper renewable energy production by obscuring solar panels and clogging wind turbine machinery. In the US, that amounts to an annual cost of approximately $4 billion. In fact, dust storms can cause a lot of damage. One study found dust costs the US $154.4 billion each year, more than any other disasters like hurricanes, wildfires, and floods.
6: With a weather alert, a windstorm is hammering Kern County right now, pushing dust up into the air and leading to car crashes, power outages.
7: The powerful storm sparking apocalyptic scenes, reducing visibility to zero across...
8: Investigators found a seventh body in the charred aftermath of a crash caused by a dust storm in southern New Mexico.
9: Right now on Arizona Tonight, a dust storm like we haven't seen in at least a decade, taking over Arizona skies.
10: It's crazy, bro. I've never seen it like this. I've lived here all my life.
0: And then there's the toll on health.
1: You know, if I was going to say, hey, this is the number one kind of adverse impact, it's humans breathing in dust. Folks that are breathing in the air that's containing high concentrations of this particulate matter.
0: When you breathe in tiny dust particles, they can get lodged deep in the lungs and cause serious respiratory illnesses and heart disease. Particles that are smaller than 10 micrometers in diameter are the most dangerous because they're so tiny they can get into the bloodstream, causing inflammation, organ damage, and raising the risk of heart attack. Exposure to dust particulate matter accounts for about 721,000 deaths worldwide each year. Children, the elderly, and people with lung conditions are most at risk. And even if you don't live in an especially dusty area, far away deserts can still pose a risk. Studies show that dust carried from the Sahara accounts for more than 40% of deaths linked to fine particulate matter in Spain and almost 30% in Italy. Dust plumes can also carry invisible fungal spores, bacteria, and viruses. In Africa, dust blown from the Sahara has been linked to the spread of bacterial meningitis in the continent's so-called meningitis belt that stretches from Senegal to Ethiopia.
1: But then we also have the issue of, for example, fungi that might be in the soil that then it's not the dust particles themselves, it's the fungi or bacteria that are carried with the dust particles and leading to disease like valley fever.
0: Valley fever. It's spread by fungal spores traveling in dust. And cases in the southwestern US are surging. Most people don't get sick, but in 5 to 10% of cases, it can lead to long-term lung issues, or in rare cases, even death. Infections are rising in Arizona, California, and other western states, the same areas that are seeing an increase in dust storms. Some research suggests there may be a link, but there's no definitive evidence, and more work is needed. Dust can also be laced with toxic chemicals, like pesticides and heavy metals. When they accumulate in the body, they can affect brain development and lead to endocrine disruption and increased cancer risks.
1: In some areas, we think that the dust is more toxic than in a normal desert environment, and we think this is just because of human activity. One example would be if you're in a low-lying area surrounded by agricultural lands, lands that have been cultivated for decades, there's a good chance that DDT or some of these highly toxic legacy pesticides, pesticides that are long lived in the environment, are actually in the soil. And some early work that we're doing right now is suggesting that is the case.
0: Amato's team is currently studying the materials in the dust around the Salton Sea, where chemicals from nearby farms have been flowing for decades.
1: So those dust storms might also bring potential exposure to these types of really, really deadly toxins. And that is actually just a really large unknown right now.
11: You are looking at a remarkable idea, an idea that has intrigued and attracted and literally thrilled thousands upon thousands of men, women, and children. And you, my friends, are about to witness this idea become a reality. For this is the story of the miracle sea in the desert, the Salton Sea.
0: The Salton Sea was actually formed by accident in 1905 when the Colorado River burst an irrigation canal gate and flooded the area. Since then, it's mainly been maintained by agricultural runoff.
11: A sea in the desert with its wide sandy beaches, no tides or dangerous undercurrents.
0: It became a popular holiday spot in the 1950s, with lakeside resorts drawing tourists and celebrities. But then the water levels started to drop, due to a hotter, drier climate and policies that diverted water away. In the last 30 years, the lake has shrunk by around 20% or 70 square miles.
1: I can see that body of water, the shoreline getting longer and longer and longer.
0: The more the lake shrinks, the more dust is exposed, along with the pesticides and other contaminants from nearby farms. And all that gets picked up by the wind, worsening air quality for the mainly Latino and low-income residents in this region.
1: And really what I'd say is when I look at that, I know that in some of those areas where the shoreline has just been exposed, probably not going to be emitting dust. But in 5 years, in 10 years, it probably will.
0: This is something Michelle Dugan Delgado worries about. We heard from her at the start of the episode.
12: So I do have to wake up every morning at 5.
0: She gets an alert on her phone every day so she can check the weather and the air quality.
12: That's one of the first things that I do when I wake up, because I want to make sure that when I go out, I'm prepared.
0: And then she starts the treatments to clear her lungs.
12: I do start off with 3 breathing treatments, all different treatments that it loosens up the mucus inside my lungs. And then, of course, I have medication that's going to open the airways, help me breathe throughout the day. So the first I want to say hour and a half, I am spent doing medications, breathing treatments.
0: She does these treatments 4 to 5 times a day. It's time consuming, but it's necessary for her to stay alive. Michelle's health status has gotten more complicated over the years. About 8 years ago, on top of her asthma, she was diagnosed with atypical cystic fibrosis. It's a rare genetic illness that causes mucus to build up in your organs. She also contracted a fungal infection, which she breathed in with the dust. She was hospitalized in January because of it.
12: It's a fungal infection that everyday people can, you know, breathe in and out and it wouldn't affect them. But because I have cystic fibrosis, it just does something completely different to me. So I am currently on fungal medication to help me treat this fungus. But unfortunately, I do live in an area where the dust is very common. The minute it goes away, I could inhale and it's back in. So I think that's been the really difficult part, is me trying to get rid of it while living normal here, you know, in the valley.
0: Michelle's doctors have told her she may need a lung transplant if her lungs continue to deteriorate.
12: And we have definitely seen a decline in my lung function. There's a lot of things that I can't do. I can't do grocery shopping. I can't walk more than 15 minutes without being short of breath. Even talking sometimes gets me pretty tired. So it's been really difficult. And if anything, it's more difficult for my kids because, you know, mom's not there to do all these fun things because, you know, I'm sick or I'm too tired to do anything.
0: Michelle has 2 kids, a 13-year-old girl and an 11-year-old boy. Her daughter has asthma and her son has allergies. She says that's pretty normal here.
12: The majority of families that I know will have at least one child with respiratory illnesses. And it's very common. It is very uncommon to know of a child that doesn't have, you know, a respiratory illness. So for me to know that, you know, one child in every family, you know, is, you know, asthmatic or has a respiratory illness, like that's really heartbreaking. And it's really sad because we should be more conscious of those things. I think our government should really start paying attention to things like that because our kids are the future. We gotta protect them.
0: Studies have shown that children living near the Salton Sea have disproportionately high rates of asthma. One project that followed more than 700 primary school-aged children over a number of years found that 24% reported having the condition, far higher than the national rate of about 7% for boys and 5.5% for girls. Over 70% had allergies, more than 3 times the national average. Michelle says she would love to move away, but it's not so simple. She says she doesn't have the financial resources to just up and leave.
12: But it's something that I do think about. It's like, what am I doing? You know, if I know this area isn't good, like, why are we here? You know, but it's really difficult for me to just grab my stuff and like move somewhere else, you know, especially right now with the climate that we're in the United States.
0: Plus, relocating would mean leaving her wider family, getting a new medical team, and her kids would have to change schools.
12: It's definitely something that I think about for them. I mean, I don't want them to go through what I went through my whole life. It's not a life that I want them to live.
0: Meanwhile, the Salton Sea is predicted to continue shrinking, releasing more particulate matter. For Michelle, it's a frustrating situation.
12: I feel like they have to find more permanent solutions to this. I really don't see anything happening. I think this has been an ongoing issue for years, and if anything, it's only gotten worse.
0: So, what can be done to get the upper hand over dust? That's coming up after this short break.
13: 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We ask if burying carbon dioxide in the ocean is a viable way to fight climate change, or if it's just another way for the fossil fuel industry to keep on drilling. 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
0: Tackling dust at specific problem areas is going to be necessary to limit the damage from dust storms. But the scale of the problem, in the southwestern US and in many other parts of the world, means the job is far from straightforward, and it likely won't be enough. As for the Salton Sea in California, authorities there are also planting native vegetation in parts of the exposed lake bed to stabilize the soil. They've laid out thousands of hay bales to interrupt the wind and hold down dust. And they've also pumped in water to make artificial wetlands for wildlife. It's all part of a 10-year plan to restore 30,000 acres of the lake's dusty shoreline by 2028. Amato Evan, the dust researcher from the University of California, says planting native vegetation can work well in some sites, but he points out that it needs a lot of investment, as well as time and water.
1: And all of those things are resources that are not in infinite supply.
0: But he does have an idea for something that he thinks could make more of an immediate difference for people living near the Salton Sea. Something that would also be cheaper and faster to set up.
1: Just like you get a weather forecast, you should be able to get a forecast for dust.
0: Amato and his team at the Dust Center are working on developing an early warning system to alert communities before a dust storm happens.
1: Those types of resources just don't exist. I can't go somewhere and find out for 3 days from now, is there going to be a dust storm? When is it going to start? Where is it going to be? How do I plan my day around that? The other thing is, when there actually is a dust storm, to try to identify, hey, there's a dust storm happening and it's traveling this way, you are going to be impacted in an hour or 30 minutes or 15 minutes. And that's a type of early warning system. And that system does not exist.
0: But it's been a challenge to secure funding, he says.
1: So that has not really moved into a testing phase yet. As somebody that wants to do science that helps people, you know, our goal is that we're going to create something that is useful for the community, that's helpful for the community, and particularly a lot of folks who have been overlooked or whose needs have been overlooked for a really long time.
12: So at the moment, I am actually pretty short of breath. So I am going to get a treatment started. I did have to...
0: As long as the nearby lake continues to recede, all locals like Michelle can do is take matters into their own hands as best they can. She says when the wind picks up, her family makes sure all the windows and doors are shut to keep the dust out. They also have an air purifier in every room.
12: You must have an air purifier out here. And those are not cheap. It's really expensive. But these are things that we have to do in order for us to, you know, protect ourselves from these dust storms.
0: Michelle makes sure her kids have a packet of face masks in their school bags every day, just in case the dust gets really bad. Besides the apps she uses to check the air quality every morning, Michelle says she'd welcome some kind of early warning system specifically for dust storms.
12: Oh, yeah. I think it would be really good, just the way we have like earthquake alerts on our phones, because you just never know when it's going to hit you, you know. And it would be really great for us to have some sort of system that alerts us and lets us know, like, hey, this is what's going to happen. You have to protect yourself or stay home. It would definitely be very beneficial to a lot of people.
0: Michelle has had to stop working and largely put her life on pause because of her health. But she says what she does try to do is raise awareness about the risks of living with dust pollution so that others know how to protect themselves and their kids.
12: But every time I do this, I always think about my sister. That's the one reason why I do this, because I don't want other families to go through what we went through by losing our sister, because her death was preventable. Unfortunately, it was, and families need more education about the respiratory illnesses here in the Valley and what it could do to your health. One death is too many, and we just got to find a way to stop that.
0: This week's episode of Living Planet was produced by Natalie Muller. It was edited and presented by me, Neil King. Our sound engineers were Gert Georgi and Ziad Sleiman. What did you think of this episode? Please do let us know. Go to dw.com/livingplanet and hit the record button. That's it for this week. Thanks for listening, and bye for now.

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1: 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Good afternoon. I'm jumping ahead of myself here. Okay, now we should do the Foster Tuncurry Marine Rescue Station bar report first. That's just come in. The wind down at Foster is south-south-east. The speed is at 5 knots. The temperature is 16 degrees. Barometer is 1,035. The sea is 1.5 metres, and so is the swell, 1.5 metres. The bar conditions are fair, and the next tide is a high tide at 17 minutes past midday. It's just happened, with a height of 1.27 metres. And make sure you log on. 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The winds overnight will be light and the temperatures will be 17 to 11 degrees. And today we're expecting a maximum of 19. We've made that here in the park. We are so lucky. And for our centres, Coffs, Foster, Kempsey, Port Macquarie and Taree, a shower is forecast with an average temperature of 19 degrees maximum. Now, the forecast for tomorrow, Wednesday, partly cloudy, a chance of morning fog inland, medium chance of showers, most likely in the morning and afternoon with light winds, and overnight temperatures falling between 5 and 9, and tomorrow temperatures will be between 15 and 20 with an occasional shower. And Thursday is promised to be sunny patches, so we'll do our washing on Thursday.
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0: dorsal fins there, and that was nothing left to hide. And now it's 12 minutes past 1 o'clock, and that's time for this.
1: Hey, listen up. It's Two Bob Raves.
0: Two Bob celebrates 40 years of broadcasting this month as August, and AM Music feature albums will be from the Two Bob album favourites from 1986 to now. Okay, tomorrow being Wednesday, The Cruel Sea, The Honeymoon is Over, 1993. Thursday, single Gun Theory, Like Stars in My Hands, 1991. And Ed Cooper on Friday, Today Wonder, 1990. Okay, they're our feature albums. And we'll talk open mic remembers Ian Papworth. This Tuesday night, we are remembering our buddy Ian Papworth at Old Bar Tavern from 6:30 p.m. Ian was a big part of our community, and we truly appreciate what he gave to us all. So come along and join in doing what Ian loved, play and sing. That's Tuesday night, tonight at the Old Bar Tavern, 6:30. Okie dokie, and my commiserations to the family. What's on today's program? Well, I've been into the library and I've just grabbed a handful from our archives, so we'll be listening this for the first time, you and I. So I can't promise what sort of music is coming up. It's a bit of everything. Some of them you may know, some we may not, but from the early days of Two Bob. So after Midday Magazine today, we have Earth Matters at 2, 2.30 Stick Together, 3 p.m. The Russian Hour, 4 p.m. Finlay's Backyard, broadcast. Good on you, Finlay. And 5 minutes past five, we have our current affairs program, The Wire. 5:30, Driving Home, Fiona. And 7 p.m, The Other Window. 9 p.m, Rainbow Music with Owen. 11 o'clock, Ultimate Thurley, and that's from the America, Ambient Music. And then we go to the satellite for overnight music from CRN, Community Radio Network. And Good Morning Country comes back tomorrow morning at 5 a.m. That only leaves me to tell you about the albums of the week. And Don Walker, Love Songs. The Vernons, Strike Out Again. Kate Miller, Heidke. The Kiss and the Abyss. Putumayo presents Party Around the World. They're our albums of the week here. And I've just chosen this one here. The Vernons. Okay, Strike Out Again.

0: The Vernons there, and that's an album of the week here at 2 Bob. And it's now 17 minutes past 1 o'clock, and I have a guest in the studio. It's President Bruce Robertson, and he's president of MAMA, and MAMA stands for Manning Against Mining Alliance. And we're going to talk about a company called MCI Carbon, and they have left the Manning Valley. They've cancelled their mining exploration license in the Manning River catchment area. And first of all, we're going to ask Bruce to talk about what exactly is serpentine rock, and that's what they were mining, yeah?
1: Well, that's what they were looking to mine. They only had an exploration license, but they had the exploration license over 93 square kilometres of the Manning Valley, which is a massive, massive area. And serpentine rock is basically very common in the Manning Valley. That's why it's all over 93 square kilometres. It commonly contains asbestos. In this valley, it has a high probability of containing asbestos, according to the New South Wales Government seed database. So it also contains these things called elongated mineral particles, which are every bit as bad as asbestos for your health. They're just not called asbestos. So that's basically what serpentine rock is. It often contains heavy metals as well, and we don't actually know what MCI Carbon were after, whether they were after the rock for its carbon capture properties or whether they were after the rock for the minerals it contains.
0: Anyway, that mining up there would be detrimental to our catchment, our water.
1: Oh, most certainly. It would not only be detrimental to the catchment, it would be detrimental to human health, because asbestos, when you drill and blast for asbestos, you send it up very high in the atmosphere. And we all know in the valley here that we commonly get westerly winds. And so you would have seen asbestos going all over the valley, basically. You know, it can travel an awfully long way once, if you've got a big wind and it's put into the air by blasting, which is what would have been occurring. So in the long term, if the project had gone ahead. So if we have a look at threats to the catchment, yes, unequivocally a major threat to the catchment. Their licenses were very close to the Manning River, where they wanted to do the initial exploration, was only just outside of Mount George, and we all know that Mount George sits on the edge of the floodplain of the Manning River. But also the licenses extended all the way up to Norrit Flat beside the river and across the river. They extended across the river. The government gives out mining licenses across, mining exploration licenses across the Manning River.
0: Which
1: it's unbelievable.
0: Government is that, Bruce?
1: It's the New South Wales State Government.
0: All right, everyone note that New South Wales State Government issued a license. That was one of my main questions and problems. All right, continue on about your environmental concerns with our drinking water and farming.
1: Yeah, well, it's not only the quality of the water, which could be affected by the heavy metals in serpentinite that often occur in serpentinite, but it's also the fact that you're destroying the shallow aquifers in the valley by strip mining, which is what would have occurred in the longer term.
0: And is that open cut mining, strip mining?
1: Strip mining is a very, very environmentally unfriendly form of open cut mining, because the seams are relatively narrow and they're very long, so they follow up the valleys and the ridges, and so what that would mean, it would be a very large area affected of the catchment, and you'd destroy the shallow aquifers in doing this strip mining. And what that would mean is that you would get bigger floods, which is something that I think everyone can agree we don't want. And you'd also get bigger droughts, because the aquifers wouldn't be supplying the creeks that feed the river system. So for agriculture, it would be a disaster in this valley, because the river wouldn't have the flows it used to have. For the town people, it would be a disaster, because the rivers wouldn't have the flow it used to have. And perhaps one of the big things in the approval system, you touched on before who it was gave the approvals, But one of the really big issues is that in that approval statement, they said that this project was not in a water catchment. And that's because they only consider the Sydney water catchment and the Hunter for Newcastle as water catchments. They don't consider the fact that we get water out of the Manning River. And that's most of our water. I can't stress it enough. There is a small bore field at Nabiak that supplies between 10 and 15% of the water in this area. The other 90% comes from the Manning River. And what's really important is our council has a planning document that says by 2050, which isn't that far away in planning terms, population in this area is expected to grow by 50%. Now, my question is, we have this planning system that takes no account of that. No account of that.
0: All right. It'd be a different matter if we went to mine down near the Warragamba, wouldn't it? All right. Do you want to go through the mining company's carbon key issues of concern? And you had five there.
1: Yeah, that would be great.
0: Did you want?
1: Yep.
0: There's my little notes. I did some research. Certainly. Thank you for that. Just pull back from the mic a little bit.
1: Okay, no worries. Well, the key areas of concern is MCI is heavily subsidised by the federal government. They have received $25 million in government grants, and there is very little evidence of the efficacy of their process. We asked them directly a number of times from a number of different people in the community, asked them for a carbon life cycle analysis of their process. Do they actually capture more carbon than they produce by mining serpentine in the Manning Valley, sending it to Newcastle, putting it through their low heat process to capture industrial streams of carbon, and then turning that into building products? And they would not give us any carbon life cycle analysis. So we have these massive government grants going to a process that has very, very little scientific evidence that it actually works.
0: They haven't done their homework.
1: No, they haven't at all. And it's really appalling that that amount of government money could go into this process that essentially, in my opinion, doesn't work.
0: All right. Community consultation, that was another one of your issues.
1: Oh, look, it was a very large issue. And the company itself at our TARI meeting, the chief operating officer got up there and said that the community consultation undertaken by the company was entirely inadequate. Now, they did no consultation from November last year when that statement was made. To date, they did none, you know, since that time. And yet when they left the Manning Valley without telling anyone, mind you, they just decided to up and leave and didn't actually make an announcement about it. They did no more consultation. And yet they claim that their consultation, now they claim that their consultation was adequate. So they contradicted themselves flatly in November.
0: All right, I've run out of questions. Have you got some other points there you want to make?
1: Yeah, look, that's probably a bit about it, really, for MCI Carbon. The only trouble is that they also have licences out at Cootamundra and in Queensland. And in Cootamundra, just like the serpentines in the Manning Valley, the serpentine at Cootamundra has high asbestos potential. So this company really hasn't learned. It hasn't handed back its other licences. And the people of Cootamundra face significant health and water risks.
0: That's the Riverina area, which is a food bowl.
1: Indeed, it's a food bowl. So.
0: All righty, Bruce, thanks for bringing that out to us. Now, I've got a little note down here. Your contact email is manningagainstmining@gmail.com.
1: Yes.
0: You want some support too? Just make sure these people don't come back.
1: Well, look, we also have a Facebook page, Manning Against Mining. And look, yeah, we are hoping that they won't come back. The licenses have actually been cancelled, and this is another important point. The licenses don't exist anymore. They've been cancelled. They're historical. They're gone. And that's the words that the regulator uses. They say that we've cancelled the licenses. The company was trying to say they'd relinquished them or some other word, but the word that the regulator uses is cancelled.
0: Maybe Mama could write an official letter to the state government and say, incidentally, the Manning Valley is the water source for Foster, Tuncurry, the Mid-Coast Council area, which is so many...
1: Yeah, we are actually doing that. We are making a submission. Yes, we are making a submission to an inquiry into the Water Act, which is, was basically is a very old act and hasn't been properly updated to take account of the growing population in areas like the Mid-North Coast.
0: I do thank you for coming in and explaining to that. I wasn't quite aware of all that was going on. I knew there was some drones flying around or something like that, but thank you for explaining that. And that is MCI, which was a carbon company, and they have now left the Manning Valley, cancelled their mining exploration licences, and let's hope that no one else comes back and tries to establish a mining licence. We had enough with the fracking up there as well.
1: Thank you very much for having me on today, Paul.
0: Thank you. Thank you for your time. This is Bruce Robertson, and he's president of the Manning Against Mining Alliance. Thank you very much.

Well, out of the archives way down there, that's a very early Troy Cassar Daly. And he's an Indigenous singer there. And the group he used to have with him was Blue Heeler Band. And, yeah, I think I played My Hometown. There we go. This is a very old album, no date on that one. But I'm playing music from the archives of Two Bob here. All right, let's continue on. And this one is Bondi Cigars.

0: Bondi Cigars, everybody. Yeah. And that was after closing time. We've all heard of Bondi Cigars. Everyone been down to the pub down there at Bondi Beach? Nice venues. Okay, now we have on the telephone Meron from the Manning Entertainment Centre. How are you today?
1: I'm going well, Paul. Thanks for having me.
0: Good. All right. I'll leave it all up to you. You've got the season guide here and you're going to tell us what the coming events are.
1: I absolutely am. I have got some amazing shows to share with you for the remainder of August. Starting off with, we have partnered with Hummingbird Performing Arts, which are presenting the Disney's Dare to Dream Junior. This is on Thursday the 27th of August, Friday the 28th, Saturday the 29th and Sunday the 30th, with lots of opportunities to come and see the show and support local community performing arts. This is going to be an amazing show. It is drawing from centuries of beloved Disney films. Dare to Dream Junior features fan favourites. You know the ones, The Princess and the Frog, Coco, Encanto and Frozen 2. This is going to be featuring the local cast, lots of talented young performers aged between 6 to 12, and you're definitely not going to want to miss this one.
0: All right. What else have you got?
1: And again, another favourite that we have year on year is we are welcoming the Victorian State Ballet. That's on the 29th and the 30th, Sunday the 30th of August. We've had it previously, but this year the Victorian State Ballet is bringing us Aladdin, which is obviously a classic that we all know. A wonderful, beautiful love story with always pushing through the importance of being who we are and living our lives both with truth and honesty. It's going to be a beautiful, stunning show of classic ballet technique, stunning music and lighting. Again, another one, unforgettable experience you're not going to want to miss.
0: Mm-hmm. And a magic show coming up too, yeah?
1: We do, definitely. We have our ultimate magic show, and this is perfect for the start of school holidays. This is looking into our September catalogue. It's going to be a really great one with the Jonas Joss, which is a really popular illusionist. It's highly interactive, getting the kids involved and lots of action on stage. This one's on Sunday, the 27th of September.
0: All right, and there's a high-energy, visual, stunning and unique circus spectacular. Tell us about that one.
1: Oh, Cirque du Bel, if you haven't been, we had it last year again, you've got to come this year. This one, it sold out last year, would you believe it? So you're not going to want to miss this one. It's amazing. They are so talented and it's just crazy. It's almost like the classic big top circus, but live on the stage. We invite you to embark on this heartwarming journey. It's going to captivate, it's going to thrill, it's perfect for the whole family. This one again is at the 30th of September. So we've got some amazing things for the rest of August, but also into September as well.
0: That's why we mentioned it. You need to book early. So how do we do that?
1: You can jump on our website, themec.com.au, and you can put your tickets online. Alternatively, you can certainly call or drop into our amazing staff at the box office and purchase your tickets there.
0: All right. We're talking about the Manning Entertainment Centre. Great venue. Great things coming up. Thank you, Meron.
1: Thanks, Paul. Love having you on me here.
0: Okay. We'll talk again in a fortnight.
1: Sounds good. And I'll give you all the more goss.
0: Okay. Thank you very much. Nice talking to you. Bye-bye.
1: Thanks. Bye.

All right. That was the Black-Eyed Susans. Have I got that right? Hmm. Okay. And it says it's tour songs and confessionals with Rob Snartsky's baritone to the fore and rock and roll arm's length. Dark, compelling music is what the music director has written on this very old CD, Black-Eyed Susans, month to month. Alrighty, outside our studio and out there at the airport, we have 15 degrees, humidity is 93%, barometer is steady at 1,034, the wind is from the southeast, it is gusting at around 9 knots. There you go, that's our current weather readings there. Now, this week's market's Thursday, it's a produce market in the park next to 2 Bob, 7:30 a.m. to 12 noon. And that's Tari Park, known as Johnny Martin Oval, not Johnny Walker, as somebody told me. At 27 Macquarie Street, Tari, downtown Tari, plenty of parking there. Come in and say good day to the people at 2 Bob. They like to meet our public and our listeners. Now, also Saturday the 22nd of August is Tuncurry Market, 8 a.m. to 1 p.m. and John Wright Park, and that's at 12 Manning Street. Tuncurry Market. And there's a note here, and the Old Bar Market has been cancelled for this week due to the inclement weather. And that's what the forecast says, showers continuing tomorrow as well. All right, what have we got this time, Paul? The Black Sorrows, and a very old album, doesn't have a date here, but it's from an album called Lucky Charm, and that's the track I'm going to play for you, The Black Sorrows.

The Black Sorrows and Lucky Charm. And these albums are coming out of our deep archive here at Two Bob. Of course, it's our 40th birthday celebrations going on. 9 minutes to two. Doesn't the time fly? Okay, on the Full Quid this Saturday, the 22nd of August, Andy Colvin talks to Jara Hicks about community-owned solar power stations. Goulburn has one. Wollongong has one, and Jara has tried to get one going in the Wingham. So we will find if we are any closer to success. Our regular guest, Helen Hanna, will be in to bring you up to date with this week's Mid-Coast Council meeting. Very busy day Andy's going to have on Saturday. Along we'll repeat that interview that we did with Bruce Robertson about the mining license that's now been suspended up in the catchment area of our Manning Valley. And also we'll run that little piece that Naren did about the Manning Entertainment Centre coming events as well. So fair bit happening on the Full Quid this weekend. Continuing on now with our music, The Hard Way. From the west. Yes, y'all in a ballin'. Why you stallin' with the ill flow?

0: That's the Old School Pranksters, and they came from New Zealand. That was a debut album back in their time. Bit of hip-hop and reggae feel there.
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0: Well, we're all over the place with the vault here, and we're going to go Reg Lindsay to phone and finish off, and it's no slowing down. There you go. I wish you a very good afternoon, and God bless.

0: Nation, we pay respect to elders of the past and present Kulin Nation. Thank you to Priya Kunjan for today's incisive interviews about the US offshore mineral extraction in American Samoan waters and human rights abuses and deforestation for sugar in West Papua.
1: We are joined by Louise Byrne of the West Papua Women's Office to discuss the connections between Sugar Research Australia, the Indonesian sugar industry, and alleged rights abuses and illegal deforestation in Merauke, West Papua. In December 2025, Greenpeace published the report Sweet Promises, Bitter Reality Inside the Merauke Sugar Cane Project, detailing serious concerns about the role of the Indonesian state and agribusiness in land theft and mass deforestation in Merauke. And more recently, Royce Kermelovs of Deep Cut News has written about the connections between the Australian government-funded body Sugar Research Australia and land clearing in the region. Louise has been working for West Papua's freedom and self-determination since 1999 and helped found the West Papua office in Docklands in 2014. Good morning, Louise.
2: Good morning.
1: Let's jump right into it. To give some context for this conversation, can you tell our listeners about the Merauke region and about some of the historical impacts of the food industry on Indigenous West Papuan communities there?
2: Yes, sure. Merauke is in the south of West Papua, so way over on the PNG border, and it's the traditional home and land of the Marind people. So historically, it was the Marind people's tribal god Bomai and his nephew Manu, who once took a maritime journey from Merauke all the way to Mer Island in the Torres Strait and taught the islanders a way of living together rather than fighting. So he's their most influential god up there, and it's called Malo Bomai. And we have the wonderful Melbourne scholar, actually, Dr. Nonny Sharp, to thank for that information. Dr. Sharp was one of the drivers of the Mabo High Court decision in 1992. So that's one thing about Merauke. Then we can move quickly to World War One period, when the Spanish flu pandemic killed one in five Marind Papuans. And as a result of that, and the Dutch, who were the colonial presence at that time, didn't quite know what to do about the Spanish flu. It was all over the world, of course. So they made the Marind people move from their amazing longhouses, hundreds of feet long, to model villages where they had to live as nuclear families. Mm. So little huts on the either side of a skinny, narrow path, yeah? Mm-hmm. So that was a big thing about Merauke. Then the last thing historically about Merauke was after Japan took over West Papua during World War II, the Australians and the Americans built a massive war base that housed up to 7,000 troops, you know, airmen, sailors, land troops. There was heaps of activity there. And even Gough Whitlam, who was in the Australian Air Force at the time, spent time there. And the whole purpose of that base was to protect Port Moresby from the Japanese occupying it through Torres Strait. Of all the places in Papua, Merauke is probably the one that is known best to Australians because of all that history.
1: Mm. And yeah, and now the conversation we're having today is about the ongoing, intervention from people outside of the region in Merauke. And here I want to turn to Indonesian agribusiness interests. How have agribusiness companies, and particularly the sugar industry, including subsidiaries of the Merauke Sugar Group, been implicated in this process of intervention of Marind lands?
2: Okay, intervention's a good word, but deforestation, decimation, ecocide, these are more descriptive words of what's actually going on there.
1: Mm.
2: It actually started under a previous president, SBY, if any of listeners remember him. He was back in 2004, I think. Anyway, he's quite well known here because he came down here and spoke at the parliament. He was a military general, and he started the process of deforesting land in Merauke with money, actually, from, if my memory is correct, from it was Wahhabi money from Saudi Arabia. So it was mixed up, you know, like God knows. And it was a massive deforestation and rice planting, actually, back in those days. So anyone who sort of knows their history knows that the Dutch, who are very thorough,

0: had surveyed the land in West Papua and found that only 5% of it was actually arable. So to sort of rip up the forest and the swamplands down in Meraki, and thinking that they were going to make enormous profits from rice that was meant to be serving the Indonesian self-sufficiency in rice campaign, was ridiculous. Like a lot of Indonesian ideas, they sort of, you know, have a thought bubble and off they go. So that failed, but it only failed, you know, after the forest had been completely destroyed, and we've got drone footage of that terrible process where people who'd been living in the forest for centuries were shoved off and had to find other little homes further out. And so are the animals, like, you know, the cassowaries and things. So Sophie Chow has written a very thorough and readable anthropology of what happened in Meraki during that time. She's an Australian up in, well, she was at Sydney University. I think she's still there. And she actually went and lived with Marind in a Marind village for ages, maybe 2 years, and really got to know what was happening there. And the main thing is that people who lived in the forest, the forest was their supermarket, you know, and all of a sudden there was no place left to get food. Mm. Even, you know, cassowaries started eating noodles. You know, like it's just been terrible for the people, terrible for the environment, and quite impactful on climate change to lose that massive swathe of forest. So that was then. Now we've got another military president called Prabowo Subianto, who actually should have been put on trial for war crimes. Even the military sacked him. He was head of the military, and even they sacked him. So he had to escape to Jordan for 8 years. But he's come back, and with heaps of money, of course, and the Indonesian capacity to forget history, sort of the day after it happens, he was elected president. He's got onto this kind of agribusiness thing as well. So it's still rice, but it's also sugar. And with his great power, you know, and influence, I mean, his brother is one of the biggest oil barons in Indonesia, and it's his brother who funded his election campaign. He's pulled together all these barons, okay, and it's called the Meraki Sugar Group, but it's actually 10 companies, and often the key person at the head of each company doesn't put his name there. He uses his nephews, nieces, all sorts of relatives as a way of masking the
1: connections.
0: Their presence, yeah.
1: Yeah, yeah.
0: That's where Greenpeace did just really such an amazing job with their investigation, because they got photos of two of the biggest at the planting ceremony with President Jokowi and at the planting ceremony of the sugar in Meraki in 2024.
1: Yeah. So these connections, I think, are so well detailed in that report. And I did want to ask, with the time that we have left, about how that then connects to Sugar Research Australia, which is an Australian government-funded organisation operating as the declared industry services body for the Australian sugarcane industry. And that's come under scrutiny because of its agreement to supply 6 sugarcane varietals to the Meraki Sugar Group subsidiary, PT Global Papua Abadi, in 2024. So what do we know about this agreement and the implications for Australian involvement in this deforestation and dispossession?
0: What we do know is that there is a company in Townsville, Wilmar. It took over CSR, the Sugar and Ethanol Division, and it bought it in 2010 for 1.5 billion Australian. So it now has 8 mills in Queensland and manufactures half of Australia's raw sugar. So in Townsville, Sugar Research Australia has got a base. So there was this sort of connection, and Sugar Research Australia, who I'm sure are extremely embarrassed that they got involved, but they'd been studying sugar stuff for quite some time in Indonesia, because the little seedlings coming out of Java to all sorts of places in Indonesia, like Kalimantan, was very worried that this conglomerate was going to be opening up sugar growing bases in Meraki, which is pretty close to Australia, right? So they, I think, got drawn into it. I don't know. They've sort of gone completely silent on their involvement. But they got drawn into supplying the seedlings to the Meraki endeavour, which is, you know, the sort of the size of barley. It's not just like a little paddock.
1: Yeah.
0: Why we're leaving this Wilmar Australia in Townsville alone and sort of uncritiqued, I can't believe it.
1: Louise, is there anything you want to leave our listeners with to let them know about how they can find out more and keep the pressure on?
0: Okay. Australians, all right, I'm talking to you. We have to recognise West Papua's right to self-determination. Under international law, it's an Indonesian colony, and that is illegal.
1: Yes, absolutely. Thank you again to Louise Byrne of West Papua Women's Office talking about the connections between the sugar industry and rights abuses and illegal deforestation in Merauke.
2: 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Big gratitude to Priya Kunjan for today's interview.
1: We are now joined by Dr. Sabrina Suluai Mahuka, who is founder of youth-centered environmental organization Finafinau. And Sabrina joins us from Pangopango to discuss recent progress in the United States government's Bureau of Ocean Energy Management's moves to advance offshore mineral extraction in the waters off American Samoa. Now, on the 16th of July, in the face of significant resistance in American Samoa and across the Pacific region, the BOEM agency issued a proposed leasing notice for the American Samoa Outer Continental Shelf Pacific Mineral Lease Sale 1. It's another step in the direction of a potential lease sale this November. And so Sabrina is going to speak with us about the cultural and environmental impacts that deep sea mining for critical minerals will cause and the ongoing fight to prevent this from happening in the waters off the islands of American Samoa. Dr. Sabrina Suluai Mahuka is a Samoan Filipina educator, youth leadership mentor, and environmental justice advocate who works at the intersection of Indigenous knowledge, community organizing, and ocean conservation to amplify Pacific voices in local and global decision making. Hi, Sabrina. Thank you so much for joining us. So to ground our conversation, I want to remind listeners that Finafinau is based in Pangopango on the island of Tutuila. So tell me about this place, the waters around the islands of American Samoa, their cultural value and your relationship to them.
3: In American Samoa, the ocean is not scenery, and I think that resonates with many other Pacific islands. We're not an empty blue space surrounding our islands, and it is certainly not a warehouse of minerals waiting to be opened. Our moana, our ocean, is our highway, our pantry, our classroom, our church, our genealogy, and in the end, it's our inheritance. So many of our family stories are tied to this water. And an example of that, I am descended from a canoe maker from Olosenga in Manua. And many of our family members on this island have worked in the tuna industry. We've taught about protecting our waters. We've taught our children. We've been taught by our parents to be people of the ocean. And so when we're talking about the ocean, we're not talking about something that's abstract. We're speaking about a system that has fed our families, carried our ancestors, and shaped our culture, and of course made life on these islands possible. I've also had the privilege of visiting Rose Atoll or Muliaba, and it is also one of the most pristine places I have ever witnessed in my lifetime. And being there really changed how I understand our responsibility to uphold the Fa'a Samoa, the Samoan values. And very few people will really understand what it means to be there in person, but that doesn't make protecting it less valuable. It means it's our duty to protect it even more. And so our relationship with the ocean is reciprocal. I don't see the ocean separate from our islands. The ocean is American Samoa.
1: Yeah, that is such a beautiful way to put it. Sabrina, I wanted to turn to this question of deep sea mining, which has received a lot of critical attention in recent years. It's been the subject of cultural and environmental justice campaigns in the Pacific region as well as elsewhere. And in the case of American Samoa, can you briefly take us through a timeline of key events in the Trump administration's plan to fast-track offshore mining, culminating in the July 16th announcement by the U.S. Bureau of Ocean Energy Management about this availability of a proposed leasing plan?
3: Yes, it's important to understand how quickly this process has moved. In April of 2025, there's an executive order that came out from President Trump to direct the federal government to accelerate seabed mineral exploration, leasing, and permitting. And then less than a month later, in May, the Department of Interior announced that it was evaluating a request for potential mineral lease sale offshore our waters near American Samoa. And they formally announced that in June of 2025. Initially, it was about for 18 million acres of the Outer Continental Shelf northeast of Manu'a Island and Rose Atoll. The original public comment period was only 30 days, but after a request from our government, it was extended until up to 60 days. And so during that period, people in American Samoa, members of the diaspora, scientists and organizations and global allies actually submitted over 76,000 comments to the official BOEM site. A majority of them were in opposition. However, despite all of that opposition, in November of 2025, BOEM moved forward and completed what was called the Area of Identification. And it went from 18 million acres to about 33 million acres. So they almost doubled the area ID despite all the opposition. And they were doing community consultations, and I say that very lightly because the community that they've only met with is government agencies or government entities here in American Samoa, not the actual community. And now that has moved forward. They did their supposed NEPA review. NEPA is their environmental review that they did, and in particular, they only did an environmental assessment, which is a desk study, because they're saying this is only for preliminary activities for exploration. However, if a lease is given, it would be for a minimum of 20 years. And on July 16th, which was ironic because it was Manu'a Flag Day, which should be celebrating Manu'a's relationship with the U.S., BOEM decided to move forward and put out the proposed leasing notice, which basically is a bid for a home. Yes, that's where we're at right now.
1: Yeah, I mean, the lack of regard for concerns that have been raised by the people, again, as you said, who were not directly consulted with or, you know, listened to in any meaningful way, despite putting in so many submissions, is very concerning. And I think to contextualize these concerns, I want to talk about what deep sea mining is. So it involves the extraction of critical minerals through the collection of seafloor polymetallic nodules, which includes metals such as cobalt, nickel, and manganese, which are very important in the tech industry. What impacts could deep sea mining have on the ocean environment, both locally around American Samoa and further afield? And how might this impact things like American Samoa's local economy, especially in tuna fishing, which you mentioned that your family has been involved in as well?
3: Yes, the first thing I would say about deep sea mining is that we have to be honest about the science. There are no commercial scale deep sea mining efforts taking place anywhere in the world for these nodules. And so anything that would occur, American Samoa would basically be the testing site because there is not a mature industry with decades of evidence showing that it can be done safely. Some of the industry players, like Impossible Metals, was one of the loudest folks to say that they want to mine safely in our waters, or they propose technology that's AI generated. But their startup is less than 10 years. And like, folks here have clothes that are older than their startup. So that doesn't make any sense on our end, right? And these mining nodules would involve industrial machines moving across the seabed, removing nodules that took millions of years to form. And so we wouldn't even see that be replaced within our lifetimes. And that would be disturbing the sediment, destroying habitat, because there is life on these nodules itself. That would be a lot of generating noise and light pollution that normally doesn't see that amount of movement or sound in the first place. And of course, that would be sending mined material through the water column to the surface levels. And that's probably where a lot of the concern comes from too, is that sediment disturbance or the sediment plumes could travel for miles and smother our coral reefs, which we absolutely depend on to make sure that our ocean is healthy for us to sustain our livelihoods of fishing and feeding our families. And we see scientists around the world showing that this is definitely a possible effect of deep sea mining. And they're calling for a precautionary pause because once removed for these nodules, right, they don't grow back within a human timescale. There's no restoration that would come from it. There are case studies, I think, off the coast of North Carolina that they did in a lake that they still haven't recovered for decades after experimenting there. With Papua New Guinea, with the Solera project, we show that this is not financially a good decision. They were left with over $100 million worth of debt. And so this raises the question, if we're still mapping the waters and documenting what lives there, how can we really say that we're prepared to lease? How can we say that American Samoa is ready to bear all the risk from a decision that's made at a desk?
1: Yeah, and when you talk about bearing all the risk, again, I want to emphasize it's bearing all the risk of things that are still, you know, unknown in terms of the scale of impacts that they can cause, but all indications suggest that they will be severe and widespread. And we don't even know what remediation could look like afterwards. So to sort of put the cart before the horse, so to speak, and begin by expanding the possibilities of extraction and exploration without waiting for confirmations about the scale of the impact that this could have is really, really concerning. And I did want to ask about how this fits into the broader governance concerns that are at play here, because American Samoa is an unincorporated U.S. territory, where, as far as I understand, the U.S. has authority over the territory, but American Samoans don't have access to the same kinds of constitutional rights as people in the continental United States. So I wanted to ask if you could unpack some of the implications that this governance arrangement has for resisting deep sea mining in American Samoa's waters. And, you know, how much power does the governor of American Samoa have in this matter?
3: Yes, it's an interesting place where we sit as a territory for the U.S. We are technically labeled as unincorporated and an unorganized U.S. territory. So not every constitutional provision applies here the same way it does to a state. And so people here in American Samoa are usually U.S. nationals rather than citizens by birth. And so we technically can't vote for the president, even though we live here in a U.S. territory. And that also applies for those folks like myself who are U.S. citizens. Because we have chosen to live here in American Samoa, we voided our right to vote in the U.S. elections. In addition, for our congressional delegates, they can introduce legislation and vote in committees, but they can't actually vote in the final passage of legislation on the House floor. We also don't have a senator. And so there is definitely a profound democratic imbalance there. And I think that's prominent for most folks here saying, if it's in federal waters, you know, what control do we have? But it's with the understanding that our deeds of cession were this treaty that we made with the U.S. as our sovereign nation, it was built on mutual respect and mutual benefits. And deep sea mining, it's not an environmental issue itself. It's a territorial democracy and environmental justice issue. But our governor does have a very important role to play. Right now, within this 60-day period, he can demand a full environmental impact statement instead of that environmental assessment. He can also ask for a government administrative office review to say, can we look into this BOEM process? And, you know, are they doing shortcuts that are not meaningful community engagement, or are they expediting it where our consent is not given, right? And so they can definitely submit formal objections and even here introduce, like following Guam's example of introducing a bill to ban or fine any deep sea mining vessels that come to our ports. You know, at least that's within our jurisdiction to say, sure, if you're going to mine this, we're going to make it extremely expensive for you. We're going to make this hard. You can't use our ports unless you want to pay this outrageous fine. And so there's so many things that we can do. It's just a matter of taking those actions. Just to make clear, we understand that the United States is our sovereign nation, but the U.S. should not use the limits of our political status as an advantage to accessing our natural resources or eliminating our livelihoods and our identity that's tied to these waters. We're governed by decisions that we can't fully vote on with our status as U.S. nationals or living here as U.S. citizens, but we do contribute to the United States. Our children can join the military and give their lives to the United States. So we should be able to vote for things that matter for our children.
1: I did want to ask Sabrina, how is the American Samoan community continuing to push back against deep sea mining, and what's next? And also, how can our listeners here in so-called Australia support your efforts?
3: So I think our community has been absolutely amazing in our resistance. It is rooted in education. It's rooted in culture, faith. It's rooted in community, and especially rooted in love for our home. And that really starts with trying to become experts overnight, right? To say what information is based on facts, based on citations. And so we've been working on getting the community access to public resources, fact sheets, putting up billboards so folks can have access to it. There are so many communities that are not online. And so going out to the community and hosting forums and opportunities for residents to ask questions directly. They've submitted public comments written to territorial and federal leaders on July 16th, ironically. We had already planned a united gathering for a stand with the Moana. And one thing to note is Samoan people usually don't protest because, you know, it can be seen as disrespectful. But we did have this demonstration of community members where we prayed, we thought about the ocean and reflection. We brought flowers as tribute, and we stood publicly for our waters and our home. And while the action was peaceful, it was not passive, because we want it to be visible to our local decision makers, but also national, and of course our allies in the region, and with our Pacific brothers and sisters, that our opposition is not limited to one day. It's not limited to one organization or political party or one moment. We have to continue to oppose and be as loud as we can in our opposition, respectfully, but still very loud, to say we are participating in every stage of this process, and it's going to still be a no. And so we don't need everyone to be an expert. We just need everyone to not be idle. Everyone around the world can stand with us, and we super appreciate that. And I think that individually we can create this ripple, but we really need to become stronger, to become an unstoppable tidal wave. And so we might be the first on a federal map, but we will not be the first to become the sacrificial site. And so our allies from anywhere in the world, they can write and connect and meet with their elected officials. If that's within the U.S., their senators, their House of Representatives, get them on board to support a national moratorium. Our regional partners, they can, how can we push for a moratorium worldwide, globally? Right? We really need as much help as possible. And we can leverage social media to say that we're not going down without a fight.
4: That was Dr. Sabrina Suluai Mahuka, founder of youth-centered environmental organization Finafinau, who joined us from Pangopango to discuss recent progress in the United States government's Bureau of Ocean Energy Management's moves to advance offshore mineral extraction in the waters off American Samoa and the ongoing fight back.
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6: Hello, and welcome to this week's edition of Stick Together. I'm Amy Ciara, my pronouns are she, her, and they, them, and you're listening to the only national program focusing on union news, workers' stories, and social justice issues. This program is produced in Melbourne for 3CR and broadcast across the Community Radio Network with the support of the Community Broadcasting Foundation on the stolen lands of the Kulin Nation, and we pay our respects to their elders past, present and emerging, and we acknowledge that sovereignty was never ceded. In today's episode, we hear part one of an interview with legend Dr. Auntie Lynn McInnes. Auntie Lynn has been a powerful and respected First Nations nurse, activist, advocate, and unionist, among other First Nations trailblazers who laid the groundwork for First Nations health and community organizations. She is a proud Palawa woman from Tasmania and has lived on the mainland in Geelong since she was 16. She has a beautiful big family, including 5 grandchildren and 7 great-grandchildren. In 1982, she was on the Victorian State Body for the Aboriginal Health Resources Group with Chair Uncle Jim Berg and Manager Kevin Coombs. This was the first of its kind in Australia, leading the way to the establishment of the Victorian Aboriginal Community Controlled Health Organisation, known as VACHO. This then led to her involvement in NACHO, the National Aboriginal Controlled Health Organisation Board. Some of the important work she did in these roles was tackling smoking and Indigenous programs with Tom Calmer, making sure Aboriginal medical services had access to GPs with the Royal College of General Practitioners. She worked with the Australian Council of Trade Unions to ensure her people were paid appropriate awards in Victoria, which led the way for other jurisdictions. Leaders in Indigenous medical education, she was involved in advocacy across Australia, ensuring First Nations women were getting looked after by obstetricians and gynecologists. Attending the United Nations Permanent Forum in New York, 2011, ensuring appropriate medications were through the PBS. Auntie Lynn also shared many stories with me about the exemplary care she and her peers were providing First Nations people. Whether it was following up being discharged, assisting with the day-to-day, ensuring the hospital treated her people with care and respect, she was working within a community and cultural model of health that was under control and financing of the First Nations community. She set that up as part of the board of the Wathaurong Aboriginal Cooperative and the Aboriginal Community Health Service that was under the community-controlled model. It was a service built from the ground up, and as Aboriginal Health Liaison Officer in Barwon Health, she established partnerships that are still in place today. We had a long and bountiful yarn, and I have divided our interview into two episodes. In today's episode, we hear about who she is and the challenges she and First Nations people face. Part two, we hear more about how she and others worked in community to look after the needs of First Nations people and her involvement in the union movement. Our yarn actually went for almost 2 hours, so the interview in its entirety will be online through the website at 3cr.org.au/sticktogether. I'd like to thank Auntie Lynn for her time and inviting me into her home with all her beautiful family photos and Geelong Cats fandom. Also for the copy of her occasional address to Deakin University. I would also like to thank Tim Gooden in driving me out to her place and setting up the interview for us, and for a copy of his introduction for Auntie Lynn when she received her honorary doctorate. Now let's hear today's interview.
7: The people that inspired me over the years have passed away now. Some are still alive. I was very involved with Aboriginal Health back in the 80s, and we were the trailblazers.
8: Mm.
7: And when I say that we were the trailblazers, I'm talking about across Australia. Our state body was a very powerful political body, and Uncle Jim Berg was our chairperson. Kevin Coombs was employed at the health department. And so though I learnt and grew into my own skin from those early days and those people. Arnie Elmer Thorpe, Wilkie, all the mob from down Melbourne, Alf Bamlett, Trevor Edwards. That's just to name a few. Auntie Laura Bell. There's just so many people that sometimes I hate naming names because I forget them.
8: Mm.
7: And I don't want to miss out on anyone. But the people who know me, they know who's been involved in my life. And when I got my doctorate from the University of Deakin, my honorary PhD in philosophy, I invited people who were very much a part of my life. There's a couple of people I forgot, but that's okay. They've forgiven me. But it was very important that people be involved in my journey, and who've supported me over the years. Even the Geelong Trades Hall, as Geelong and District Aboriginal Co-op back in the early days before we changed the name to Wathaurong, we always had support from the Geelong Trades Hall. They always supported us. The Labor Party and the people back in those days have passed away now, of course, but the Labor Party and the Geelong Trades Hall have been a very big part of my life. And when I say part of my life, I'm talking about my life and the our organisation, Wathaurong, always. I was the longest-serving chairperson and board member, and I always ensured that we had access to, when Labor was in power, that we had very good access. In fact, Braxy and all those fellas, they used to call into our organisation when they were in Geelong. It was always respect on both sides, and we always respected our stories together. Mm. And I say stories because that's what it is. Our culture is about our storytelling. We're the oldest storytelling people in the whole world. And people forget that. And something I found rather interesting, when you listen to something published by Penguin, they actually acknowledge First Nations people.
8: Do, yeah.
7: Yeah.
8: Yeah.
7: And I didn't know that until a few years ago.
8: Mm.
7: It made me feel really proud.
8: Mm.
7: Because, you know, whether people like it or not, unfortunately, we're still second-class citizens of our own country. Our country has never acknowledged that we're First Nations people in the Constitution. I know the government of the day tried, but because of the political nonsense that went on with it, with the opposition, they made it very political. And so by making it political, a lot of people just didn't understand what was meant. Anyone who's a refugee or have moved to Australia to live to make it their country, they're in the Constitution. But us First Nations people aren't.
8: Mm.
7: I've actually read that Constitution. It's the most boring book I've ever read. And I didn't enjoy it at all.
8: Well, I think it's about terra nullius.
7: It is. It's about terra nullius.
8: I think it's a constitution written for terra nullius, and that when the Mabo decision came, it should have been rewritten.
7: That's right. And what upsets me the most when you say that is that as First Nations people, the royal family should have fixed it. Mm. They had opportunity after opportunity. Burnham, when he was alive, actually went to England and met with the Queen to discuss that.
8: Mm.
7: Like Burnham's passed away for a long time. But he was a real activist about that sort of issue. And even I support us being a republic 110%. We need to be a republic. I went to New York, and when I went to New York, it was just interesting that people that were there actually felt sorry for us as Aboriginal people of Australia. And they were people from the South Pacific Islands, etc., etc. Some of them didn't even have running water or sewage, but they felt sorry for us because we were recognised as First People.
8: Mm.
7: First People. We may be recognised in some or many different ways, but let's be honest, we are not in that constitution.
8: Mm.
7: And what annoyed me about it, and I suppose that's the way it is because we're under England, Commonwealth. We're a Commonwealth of Australia under England who reaped the benefits from everything that our mining, everything. And a lot of people don't even know that.
8: Yeah.
7: You know that?
8: Yeah.
7: If you said that to someone, they'd say, oh, you sure that's right? Well, guess what? The royal family been reaping the rewards from our land for many, many years.
8: Yeah. That's what this was always about.
7: Yeah. It's money.
8: Yeah.
7: It's always that mighty dollar. But something that's always concerned me is that we may have gained some points in certain areas of our life, but we haven't gained the acknowledgement as First Nations people. And when I was very much involved with that no vote, not in the no vote, but the yes vote.
8: Oh, yeah, yeah.
7: But I was very involved with that. And you had older people in our community questioning it.
8: Hmm.
7: Well, you know, we talk about self-determination and self-management and all those fabulous words the government used. But in all honesty, the government still control us because they control our organisations through funding. And why they have the control of our funding and what they're actually, well, they're actually directing us what services we provide to our community.
8: Mm-hmm.
7: When we were self-determined down at Wathron, when our CEO was there, he was employed by our dollars. We self-generate our own funds. So he wasn't answerable to the government, and they did not like that at all. When I had many conversations with him, they would say, blah, blah, blah, you know, he hadn't attended meetings, he wasn't doing this and he wasn't conforming to what they wanted. And I said, well, you don't employ him. The board does. We pay his wage. And, yeah, it was quite an interesting journey, that one.
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6: 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We now return to that interview.
7: And I firmly believe, you know, like we talk about traditional owners and different groups, we talk about treaty. And I'm still trying to get my head around what treaty really means to me as an Aboriginal person, not just for me, but my grandchildren and my great-grandchildren, because I've got 7 great-grandchildren. And I often get concerned that things may not change for their lives.
8: Do you think treaty is being done on First Nations terms or on the state's terms?
7: I think it's a bit of both.
8: Okay.
7: That's what I'm concerned about. I have discussions with a couple of MPs, and I know there's some very good people, our people, that actually are involved in treaty. And they really put a lot of effort in and try and get everyone to understand treaty. But it's like anything that's controlled by government. We're accountable to the government, unfortunately. And that's why I get concerned when you use the... when people use the word, oh, self-determination, Aboriginal people in Victoria, you know, self-determination, blah, blah, they've got treaty, they've got this, they've got that. But in reality, we have not got true treaties where we have complete control. The government still has control of what we do. And it's no different to our organisations. Because they fund our organisations,
8: And there are models out there for doing this. There's the United Nations Declaration on the Rights of Indigenous Peoples, which talks about free informed prior consent.
7: Yes, that's right.
8: Where is that? Here in this place.
7: Well, like I said, I went to America. I went to United Nations back in 2011. And it was just interesting, the people from the South Pacific that we met with every morning before we actually went into the main building, and their conversations with us. It was very interesting. I used to get a bit puzzled about it, and then I remember talking to a few people from Hawaii, and... well, Hawaii is one of the states of America, as some people forget. They think of Hawaii separate, but it's not, as part of the United States. And even the people in Hawaii have got their recognition. The Canadian Indians and our Indians in America, you know, the conversations I've had with them over the years. I used to go to conferences and... national conferences and international, and this is a conversation that we used to have regularly. Like, how do we change people's ideas of who we are as First Nations people? They see us, a lot of people see us getting everything for nothing, which is not true. I worked hard for my what I have owned. I never got a free car. Like, I had a work car, but I used to pay for my work car every week. You never got anything for nothing. And that's what people, they don't understand it. Even one of my neighbours actually mentioned it to another neighbour that I get I've always got a new car every year. How can I afford that as a black person? Well, we work for a living too.
8: Yep.
7: I'm from a working family. And there's a lot of our people out there at work. A lot of us have got degrees and double degrees, and we've worked very hard to educate ourselves, and education's really important.
8: You make me think of, when you say that, Ujuru Noonuakul, also known as Kath Walker.
7: Yes, yeah. Kath Walker.
8: Who yep. led the... who really was one of the first First Nations women to really show black excellence in that way.
7: She sure did. Yeah. I knew Kath. She was from Stradbroke.
8: Yeah.
7: I met her a couple of times over the years yeah. before she passed.
8: What do you think of her?
7: Oh, very strong Aboriginal, proud Aboriginal woman. She used to make me... I used to love talking to her.
8: Yeah.
7: Yeah, she was a clever woman. There's yeah. been a lot of our women who have ran organisations because mm. our men felt very... they weren't empowered to do that mm. and our men struggled. So a lot of us women, we were pretty strong.
8: I think running an organisation has a lot to do with women's work.
7: It
8: I
7: is.
8: Think, you know, if you've looked after the kids, there's a lot of... it's not a heroic role to do organising. It's not the limelight to no. organise people, to do things behind the scenes, but it's the most important work.
7: We used to spend hours and hours in our organisation. We weren't paid. It was all voluntary. Now boards get paid. I actually said to one board member, I'll share this with you, I said to her, do I get back paid for all the years I was on the board and chairperson? She said, oh, we couldn't afford to do that. But isn't it interesting now that... does it make a difference you're getting paid? I don't know.
8: Mm.
7: You've still got to abide by the constitution and the model rules of the organisation.
8: Mm.
7: The chairperson is the main head of the organisation, and their responsibility is to make sure the organisation's running in that area. And if they're not, the chairperson is the one that's going to take the blame for mm. things not right.
8: We have the same, probably similar to what you used to have at 3CR, we have community governments. So we have the operational side, which is our staff, and
7: yep.
8: then we have various committees run by the volunteers and subscribers. And we are community funded, so we don't rely on government grants.
7: Yes.
8: And because of that, we've been able to voice blackfellas talking truth. We've been able to voice Palestinians from the beginning, which we've always been under fire for.
7: Yes.
8: We've been able to do these things because we've had the control.
7: That's right.
8: But what I hear and what you're saying is that that's gone. Where is it now?
7: Well, we don't have complete control because yeah. once you receive government funding, you don't have control.
8: Mm.
7: So when we talk about self-determination and all those wonderful words the government yeah. use, and they use the word Indigenous, if you look up in the dictionary, means things to many different people mm. from all walks of life from all around the world.
8: Yeah.
7: We're First Nations people.
8: Yeah.
7: And people need to start using those words instead of actually using the words the government select.
8: Yeah.
7: Because that's not right.
8: Mm.
7: What I found interesting when I was researching some of the history when I was doing my degree, my first degree, is that all the different words the government use, like not First Nations people that ever used that word. We were either Aboriginal or Aboriginal and Torres Strait Islanders. we were used all those different terminology. And what I found when I was researching was that and I've forgotten the words. I'll come back to that because, yeah, it's just gone from me.
8: When you stop thinking about it, it'll come back to you.
7: It will. It does. That's where it happens. I say to people, when you get older, you've got to be very resilient.
8: Mm.
7: And we do.
8: Mm.
7: But education, to me, is very, very important.
8: Mm.
7: Another thing I get concerned about is the Stolen Generation and its impact on the people who are part of that generation.
8: Mm.
7: Yep. Yeah, with the Stolen Generation,
8: yes.
7: I get very concerned about the organisations now do not do Aboriginality. They have to try and find their family tree, even though they've been proven that they're Aboriginal or Torres Strait Islander.
8: Mm-hmm.
7: Organisations here in Victoria have got... I know they had to get tighter in what they were doing, but we have got people from the Stolen Generation that were brought up in Geelong, and that I'm aware of who their children are, are having trouble getting their Aboriginality. And I'm struggling with that because that was never an issue before with our organisations. Our organisations made sure that our Stolen Generation people were looked after.
8: And that, they have complex needs.
7: Yeah.
8: We have a Stolen Gen presenter who's been with us for many years, Uncle Taljim Edwards.
7: Yep.
8: And he's Palawa and also from a variety of mob across Victoria.
7: Well, most of us are.
8: Yeah.
7: I'm Palawa, but I'm also Yorta Yorta and Gunchamara and Wathrong. We're all connected.
8: Yeah.
7: People forget about the bridge from Tasmania connected to the mainland. And I say the mainland because that's the way it was. And then it broke away.
8: Yeah.
7: We're still, people still wandered backwards and forwards. We didn't have boundaries, states. That's Whitefellas' way. It's not who we are. And do we always have to conform to the Whitefellas' way? I don't know. We seem to be doing that more and more. We're forgetting who we are, our culture. When you look at the organisations, and I look at our organisation, and I read the, I got someone to read the AGM report to me. We only got 47% that are Aboriginal employed. All the rest are white fellas. And I can say that because I don't agree with it. I struggle with that because our organisations are there for our people. You know, it's got to be culturally self-determining. It's like as if we have our rights taken away from us again, our voice gets taken away again because you've got to ring, for example, when you ring the organisation, you get this voice telling you, oh, if you want to do A, B and C, you've got to press 1, 2 or 3. And people struggle with that too. We've still got people who are 32 years of age who can't read and write.
8: That's no good.
7: And that's not good enough for me.
8: No.
7: It's just not good. It's just not on. And because I sit on Koori Court, I hear many stories about their childhood and it breaks my heart, just breaks my heart. And they're in the system from an early age and then they graduate and they're into prisons.
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14: Hello, I'm Alyssa Delfs. More than 160 community, charity, multicultural and migrant organisations have written to the federal government. They're warning that reported plans to remove work rights for those seeking asylum could force thousands of people into destitution if approved, placing enormous pressure on already overstretched charities and community groups. Speaking to National Radio News, Deputy CEO of the Asylum Seeker Resource Centre, Jana Favero, says amid ongoing speculation around the plan, charities, families and community members would bear the brunt.
15: The ASRC, we're already supporting over 7,000 people seeking asylum in the community, the majority who do not have the right to work. So we've already seen what the impact is of removing work rights, and we've been campaigning for work rights to be extended, but it looks like the government is going to do exactly the opposite and ignore all the evidence, ignore community concern and possibly remove work rights from people.
14: More than 200 experts are calling for urgent government action to better protect and support children experiencing violence and abuse. David Wilson has more.
16: A new report by Save the Children has found 2 in 5 Australian kids are experiencing domestic and family violence, but most are being left behind because response and support systems are designed for adults. The report identifies 20 specific actions governments could take, including prevention, earlier intervention, ensuring access to specialist child-focused services and supporting long-term recovery. Experts, including children's commissioners, frontline practitioners, researchers and young people, say urgent government intervention is needed.
14: If you or someone you know needs help, call Lifeline at 13 11 14. Advocacy groups for older Australians are urging the federal government to do more to reduce support at home wait times. It comes after media reports overnight uncovered stories of older Australians struggling to cope under the new system. Craig Gear, CEO of the Older Persons Advocacy Network, says it's vital older Australians can receive the necessary care.
17: But what we've seen by these stories in the media, concerns about people getting through the assessment process giving people the right level of support, and then the timeliness of that support coming into place. We know if people don't get support at the right time, they will deteriorate and they'll end up needing higher levels of support in the future. So it makes sense to actually invest early on and make sure that people can get the right care at the right time in the right location.
14: And the Minister for Defence has hinted at discussions with Japan that would allow the nation to use Australia's missile ranges for testing. Richard Miles met with his Japanese counterpart Shinjuro Koizumi today in Canberra. Speaking at a press conference, Mr. Miles says talks are progressing on the arrangement.
18: We have agreed to progress a better and enhanced arrangement between Australia and Japan for Japan's use of our missile ranges over the course of the next decade across a range of missile capabilities, including Japan's hypersonic missile program. And we're really excited about the progress that we've been able to make in respect of that.
14: And overseas, 2 people have been killed in a shooting at a high school in the southern Philippines. It's the second incident of its kind in the country in nearly 2 months. Authorities revealed both casualties were students and one was the shooter, who used a high-powered firearm. And in sport, Carlton has formally appointed Josh Fraser as head coach of its AFL team. The 44-year-old took over as the interim coach after the club parted ways with Michael Voss in May, and he says authenticity will be his focus in the role.
19: What you see is what you get in many respects, but value character in a football club and character in a playing group. Big on standards. You know, I think standards, you'll rise and fall to game day. So.
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0: I think I'm pretty careful with my toddler when it comes to safety around the pool. But it scared me a bit when I heard that 37 children under 5 drowned in Australia in 2006 and that over half of them drowned in pools or bathtubs. What should I be doing to keep my son safe?
1: You should always supervise your child in, on or near water, which means always being within arm's reach. Ensure you have...
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3: Hello, I'm Melissa Delfs. Labor and the Coalition have agreed to pass contentious reforms to gambling advertising today. The federal government agreed to the deal in a caucus meeting this afternoon, with the opposition following shortly after. Under the proposed changes, Australians would have access to a one-stop shop, allowing them to opt out of online betting ads, put limits on commissions for betting agents, and restrict incentives for punters. But meanwhile, a lived experience advocate with Alliance for Gambling Reform, Mark Kempster, has told National Radio News the government has ignored recommendations from previous inquiries.
4: We have responsible, sensible reform and packages ready to go. It was the Murphy inquiry. That is what it's been recommended by so many people. It was a bipartisanly agreed piece, a document that was put to the government. They disregarded it. That was the sensible approach to what this is. This is not a sensible approach. This is an approach that they're taking now to protect the gambling industry profits over the harm that is causing to Australian people every day.
3: Veteran advocacy groups say they feel let down by the government over a proposed cap on their health care. Changes outlined in the federal budget are set to impose a $5,000 annual limit on allied health services for veterans. During question time, the minister was asked if the government would scrap the cap. But Matt Keogh says as part of the changes, the government has increased the level of payment for health professionals treating veterans, improving their access.
5: At the moment, we have a situation where people accessing allied healthcare have to continually go back for further and further referrals. And we want to make sure that we make that easier for our veterans. And we also want to make sure that there continues to be practitioners across the allied health environment that will service our veterans. Because we have continually had the complaint that the fees that we are paying to them have not been sufficient.
3: Experts say there's critical gaps in research and it's hindering authorities and the national response to the fight against domestic and family violence in Australia. Organisation Safety Measures says changes need to be made to the system used to collate information from DFV services. National Program Director Louise Sims explained to National Radio News what can be done to improve current data collection methods.
6: Governments need to invest in better data. Better information leads to better decisions. Stronger and more sustained investment in specialist services is also essential so they can better respond to the demand that they're already experiencing. Governments need to recognise that domestic and family violence does not happen in isolation. Housing shortages, cost of living pressures, and pressures on other systems like health and justice all affect safety.
3: Wet and windy weather is on the cards for the southeast again this week, with authorities issuing severe weather warnings for some states. The Bureau of Meteorology's David Crock has the details for the days ahead.
7: This system is not quite as strong as the one we saw at the start of last week, but there's still a couple of things to keep in mind, particularly the possibility of riverine flooding across northern Victoria and northern Tasmania following those recent rains. Also, the possibility of wind damage to property and trees, a windy day expected across Victoria on Wednesday, and difficult driving conditions, again, mainly across Victoria during Wednesday, with a combination of wet and windy weather.
3: And in sport, Kai Allen will keep his fifth place from race 25 after Supercars lost an appeal against a decision not to penalise him for low tyre pressure. Motorsport Australia recognised Allen had breached the minimum tyre pressure rule in Perth, but decided not to penalise him. Supercars appealed to seek clarification on the application of regulations, but it was dismissed late yesterday. The next round of the championship will take place this weekend.
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0: I think I'm pretty careful with my toddler when it comes to safety around the pool. But it scared me a bit when I heard that 37 children under 5 drowned in Australia in 2006 and that over half of them drowned in pools or bathtubs. What should I be doing to keep my son safe?
1: You should always supervise your child in, on or near water, which means always being within arm's reach. Ensure you have adequately fenced your home pool and include self-closing gates. Keep the bath plug out of reach of small children and never leave children alone in the bath. keep liquid-filled buckets out of reach of children, and empty children's paddling pools as soon as they've finished using them. Make sure you close top-loading washing machines, keep fish ponds covered, install rigid covers over spas, and where possible, fence any dams close to the house.
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1: How's everyone going? 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I'm not actually sure if it sounds better, but it's shinier. 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It's a Tuesday, a rainy
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1: How's everyone going? Do I sound different? We've got new fancy mics

ironically, not very ironic at all. Don't know why I said that. We got our backyard banger first up, which you could tell because, you know, I played the intro music. Now, when I was picking out my backyard banger today, I was looking through all the Australian music, the up-and-coming acts that I know and love. And I realized I can't believe I haven't done this one yet. It's a name I can't actually say on the air, but it's we'll call it Folk Person Trio, but the person in this trio, the word is starting with B. I'm sure you can fill in the blanks there. They're a trio, as you can tell, from Melbourne, who plays folk music, as you can tell. No comment on the third word. The second word, I mean. The B word. Now, I really, really adore this band, this trio, I should say. And normally when I do backyard bangers, I only play two of an act's songs, but I just adore this act's so much that I'm just going to play three today. And, you know, no one can stop me because it's my show and I can dictate if I want. We happy? Good. All right. The first of their songs is called God's a Different Sword. Here is Folk Person Trio.

But yeah, those harmonies just really, really do it for me. And the next song, I think, is testament to that. And that's the main reason I wanted to play through songs, apart from the fact that I just wanted to hear more of them this arvo, was to showcase this song. We'll have two of, I suppose you'd call the normal pop songs, and then this one, which is a little bit left of center. It's a cappella, just their voices, no other instrumentation, and it's just, yeah, trance-like. That's the word. I've been looking through my head for all these words to describe them, but I think I've landed on the right one. It's trance-like. Anyway, this is called I'll Find a Way to Carry It All, and just listen.

How nice is that? Oh, I just love it so much. The thing that sticks out to me probably the most, and I'm sure most of the people listening, is the harmonies in that, which is just remarkable. I'm running out of adjectives to describe how good this act is, but

I'm in tears. Not outwardly, but inside, emotionally. How was that? Loved it. Anyway, the three of them, Heidi, Gracie, and Jeannie. Love the names. That must have been planned, right? Like that's so intentional, ending on the on the naming scheme, on the E. I love it. Yeah, they can really sing. I'm not sure if you noticed that. It was pretty subtle, but they're actually really, really good at what they do. Yeah. Anyway, on to the last one. I'm going to put on... Looking through the list. I'm going to put on Hotel TV. Now, this one... Actually, no. I'm going to put on Cathode Ray. This is really professional, I'm sure. Anyway, this one is a bit darker, a bit spooky, and I don't know, it's just sick. Love it. But I'm saying that to all of the songs, how much I love them. So maybe I need to, find another word. Anyway, this one is called Cathode Ray.

Chills every time. That was Folk Person Trio. As soon as I said the F syllable, I was about to say the uncensored name and I realized, nope, can't do that. they're a bit scary like that, showcasing them in the youth hour. No, but yeah, that was Folk Person Trio, band from Melbourne. Just phenomenal. Love them so much. Anyway, let's move on. Sorry, I just had a moment. Look at my CDs, what am I playing next? But I reckon we'll do another Australian one. We'll do Rufus. Does anybody remember Rufus? They're a sort of electronic with some rock elements from, I guess, the mid-2010s. I don't know. I remember them being really big. My dad really liked them. And so once I saw the CD in the library, I thought, yeah, that's a good one to play. I haven't listened to Rufus in a good while. So this is their song, You Were Right. And I might play one of their songs later in the show as well. So stay tuned. A 9-minute epic. Yeah, let's go.

What a song. That was Pulp with their song Disco 2000. I love how... That song is serious, obviously. Like, it's telling a real story, but it's kind of funny. I like that. I like when songs can, dabble in humor. Anyway, I don't feel like talking right now, to be honest with you. So, let's just jump straight back into music. This is a bit of a throwback, because I always used to play this when I was on air with Cameron, when I was training me up. This one is called Subsonic Eye with This song is called Fruitcake by Subsonic Eye. And I'm rusty today. they're actually a band from Singapore, which, you know, you don't hear much of, but it's just really, really awesome sound. Anyway, let's go.

That was one of the greatest songs of the 1990s, Soundgarden with Black Hole Sun. Sometimes, you know, I don't want to play the most popular song an artist has because, you know, I'm unique, right? No. No, I'm not that pretentious. But sometimes you just have to play their most popular song because it is just astonishingly good. And that is an example of it. Black Hole Sun, just incredible. Anyway, and before that, like I mentioned, we had Subsonic Eye with their song Fruitcake. And you won't believe it, everyone. We've got two requests in the span of those two songs. I'm going to play them both back to back. First one's... okay, it's from a trainee here. Sounds like me, right? No, this is from a trainee here at 2Bob. And the next one... it's from someone in Foster. I'm not going to name names unless she wants me to, which I'm sure my phone will light up in a second if she wants me to say her name after these two songs are done. But yeah, let's get gone, which is the name of the first song, the first request by Fiona Apple. Let's go.

All right, team. We did get confirmation that it's all right to say that that one went out to Porsche Prima. Now, you might have noticed something. That's also my last name. Well, that's right, because she's my sister. That's actually way less funny than I thought, but you know, we'll go with it anyway. Anyway, I got one more song before a special one. I'm gonna play. Arguably the most influential song of all time. Okay, maybe that's a little bit far-fetched, but pretty close. It's got a claim to it. This is the Beatles with Tomorrow Never Knows, which came out in 1966. I just can't imagine being a teenager back in 1966, hearing this for the first time. Just so strange and futuristic, even for today's standards. Man, Beatles are sick. Here's Tomorrow Never Knows.

Okay, there's been a slight change of plans, and by slight, I mean absolutely everything has changed. I was going to play, like I promised, the 9-minute masterpiece from Rufus, Inner Bloom, from that same album. I thought that would be a nice way to finish the show. However, now, the big however there. But like I said, we just got a request from Portia, right? Now, she has just sent me a message saying all these people around her, and I'm going to list them off right now, Caleb, Craig, Anthony, Abigail, Jane, and Lewis request The First Test by Sydney hardcore punk band Speed. And when I first saw that, I was, you know, slightly taken aback because, you know, that's a change of plans. And I don't deal well with change of plans, but I honestly couldn't say no to it. This song is just absolutely phenomenal. And I was actually singing this to myself at work today. So, you know, the world works in mysterious ways. It is heavy. Look, it is. So, brace yourselves. But the breakdown in the second half of the song is yeah, it's pretty cool. It's pretty cool. And after that, I'll pick something else to finish the show to play us out. But yeah, this is Speed, hardcore band from Sydney with their song The First Test. And actually, before we go into it, I know everyone, you know, thinks, you know, heavy music is all doom and gloom. You got to believe me, the lyrics in this are actually really, really positive. So if you're thinking, wow, this demonic music, no, trust me. This is uplifting if you listen to the lyrics, if you can listen to the lyrics. Let's go.

0: I'm trying to learn a Polyphia song at the moment, and it is going very, very poorly. They're such talented guitarists. Anyway, that will do me for this week. Thanks for listening. This is maybe my favorite solo show. It started off rough, but I think we got it. Love the songs we played. Anyway, thank you, everyone. Have a lovely, lovely rest of your day.
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2: Good afternoon, I'm Alyssa Delfs. Labor has removed a so-called widow's tax hidden in federal government budget tax reforms. It comes after a deal was reached with the coalition. In exchange for closing the loophole, which would have caused divorcees and widows to lose negative gearing entitlements on investment properties, the opposition will support Labor's bill to slash spending on the runaway NDIS. Meanwhile, in question time, the Prime Minister was asked why it took 98 days to scrap the tax. Anthony Albanese argued the government's position.
3: We have had draft legislation out for weeks for consultation. Consultation was due to finish
4: order
3: on Friday, and we had, in that context, made it very clear that we would introduce legislation to deal with this issue.
2: Australians have paused today to remember those who fought in Vietnam. It's Vietnam Veterans Day, with the RSL holding services across the country in honour of those who fought and made the ultimate sacrifice. Today also marks 60 years since the Battle of Long Tan. The milestones were commemorated in Parliament today by the Prime Minister and the Leader of the Opposition, Angus Taylor.
5: The war saw 3,000 Australians wounded and 523 tragically killed, and as we just heard from the Prime Minister, this country did take too long to recognise the sacrifice of our Vietnam veterans.
2: Advocacy groups have urged the federal government not to remove asylum seekers' workers' rights in a move that is yet to be confirmed but has been widely reported. In a letter to the Commonwealth, 160 organisations have warned if approved, it could place enormous pressure on overstretched charities. Speaking to National Radio News, Deputy CEO of the Asylum Seeker Resource Centre, Jana Favero, says those who seek asylum are already marginalised.
6: Restricting the right to work would mean that people, as they're navigating the system of seeking asylum, would be unable to support themselves. We've already seen when people seeking asylum do not have the right to work, they're forced into poverty and destitution. They're the people that the ASRC and a range of our charities are already supporting. And so to extend this and remove the right to work from people who are working would be absolutely devastating.
2: One in four Australian boys believe feminism should be resisted with violence, while one in three say gender equality has gone too far. That's the finding of a first-of-its-kind study called The Misogyny, Online Radicalisation and Youth Extremism in Australia. It surveyed just over 1,100 young people aged 13 to 17 and 2,300 adults to compare attitudes on women and gender equality. It found about one in three teenage boys expressed misogynistic attitudes, mistrust of women and a belief in traditional gender roles. And a

0: Wet and windy burst is on the cards for the south of the country tomorrow, with fine conditions elsewhere. The Bureau of Meteorology's Angus Hines has the forecast.
1: Look at the rain band here, which is through parts of South Australia in the morning, moving eastwards into New South Wales, spreading across Victoria and Tasmania. There will be some strong winds for some of these areas down here as well. But away from this corner of the country, it's a fairly settled weather pattern on Wednesday. Fairly benign across Queensland, the Northern Territory, Western Australia.
0: And in sport, Indigenous All-Stars players have pushed back on plans to move the fixture to NRL Grand Finals week, citing concerns it will deny the game's best a chance to play. The end of the season has been marred by debate around a potential third-place playoff, with prize money on offer for the winners.
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4: Hello and welcome to The Wire, your independent national coverage of current affairs right across Australia on Community and Indigenous Radio. I'm Lucy Grant, coming to you from SYN in Melbourne, Victoria. And today on the show...
5: People with disabilities rely on this funding, yes. So by just cutting the funding and the support that they were receiving, the problem is like, where do they get the support from?
4: The National Disability Insurance Scheme changes are set to pass next week. We look at what this means for people with disability.
6: We didn't end up getting that feed, but when we started singing, it was like we spoke the same language. We brought everyone to tears.
4: We speak to the producer of the First Nations animation that won Best Australian Short Film this week at the Melbourne International Film Festival. And later today...
7: Because the woman didn't consent to being interviewed per se or to be recorded in that way, and she also did not consent to be uploaded.
4: Kmart's affordable smart glasses raise privacy concerns. We look at how Australia's laws are struggling to keep up with recording technology. We'll have this and more for you over the next half hour. Legislation around the National Disability Insurance Scheme is set to tighten in the coming weeks after Labor recommended the bill to be passed. Introduced in May of this year, the bill will help slow the NDIS spending by $37.8 billion over 4 years. It will see around 240,000 people with disability exit the program by 2031 and another 110,000 potential participants diverted to other programs. The Wire's Momina Shakur spoke to Dr. Mona Nikidahagani from the University of Wollongong about the implications of reducing the NDIS.

0: scheme has been around $50 billion. So it just puts it a little bit under the defense budget. So there is no doubt that this scheme is basically big, and a large portion of taxpayers' money is going to this scheme. And the idea of making it sustainable has been going around since the 2023 reform idea. The main problem is basically who is actually going to bear the cost. So it's not just like, okay, we have a big figure in our balance sheet and we need to minimize it. Because people with disabilities rely on this funding, yes? Yeah? So by just cutting the funding and the support that they were receiving, the problem is like, where do they get the support from?
1: And how likely is the new legislation set to pass as early as next week?
0: Well, what we hear from the news, although Green is opposing the proposal, but it's very likely that it will pass if the government basically is making some deals with coalitions. So it's very likely that it will pass as early as next week.
1: Around 240,000 participants are expected to leave the system by 2031. What are the risks of moving people out before another scheme is established?
0: And this is the main concern of people with disabilities and their carers and advocacy groups. So the idea of the government, the claim that they are making is that by 2031, their scheme, if it's not stopped, it will have around 900,000 people in it. Okay, so they are proposing to cut it down to 600,000. So in a way, 300,000 will be either exiting the program or be not allowed to enter the program. So 250,000 will be basically exiting the program. So they're either pushed to other alternative schemes. And amongst that is like around 150 children with autism that they're expected to be referred to other schemes. So the problem is those schemes are not really available yet. And so their claims that, you know, thriving kids will be supporting these people, but we still don't know how thriving kids work. And they also put a limit on it. So they say, for example, if you are up to 8 years old, you could go to thriving kids. But what about children who are, let's say, 9 or 10 years old? So in a way, you know, they're still in between. They need the support. Their needs doesn't disappear, but there's no alternative for them.
1: With the new legislation, the government is expected to reduce community participation by almost 50%. How could this impact the independence of people with disability who rely on NDIS?
0: Well, very much, because the idea of this funding is basically allow them to have a carer, a social worker to get them out of the house, to the ability to engage with their friends, you know, just like being able to leave the house and do their daily activities. So if that funding is not available, it's either pushed back to the families and their carers, or the person will miss out.
1: How concerned are you that waiting list specialists, shortages, regional service gaps could effectively become barriers for NDIS in the future?
0: These cuts will have a huge impact on people living in remote and regional areas. Because the way NDIS works is based on, you know, a market model. So it's basically if there is demand, then providers will go there and offer services. So if there is cut to services, number of participants in those areas are limited, providers are not intensified to establish services there. That means people living in those areas won't have access to the services. That's really vital for their daily activities.
1: What do you think the government can do to better the NDIS scheme?
0: One of the discussions that has come, you know, within the hearings, several hearings that occurred during the Senate inquiry, was that, you know, perhaps rather than just focusing on the current tax funding money, we can look at other alternatives to source the funding needed for the NDIS. For example, taxing, you know, different sectors. That has not been heard or even discussed by the government. The other idea is that currently NDIS is the main source for people with disabilities. So the other services are quite limited. So that's the only option that people with disabilities have. Over the years, funding for advocacy group, for a smaller organization has disappeared. So I think the first step should have been establishing those alternatives before cutting the funding that's currently available. Because as I said, people's needs remain there. People with permanent

Oh, the CRN seems to have just about dropped out. So Hamish's time with it, it's gone. So it's time to jump straight into a track. I believe we have a new track from Kate Miller-Heidecke. She's a fantastic Aussie performer. She's one of our albums of the week. I believe she also did a song for Eurovision, but this isn't the Eurovision entry. This one is called Overflow, which reminds me of that Evenflow song. Well, the title reminds me of Evenflow, but the song is very different to the Pearl Jam classic hit song. This is by Kate Miller-Heidecke. You're on T-Bob 104.7. It's about a quarter past five.

That was such a classic hit song. It's amazing that a song without a chorus and a fairly abstract meaning towards it had was such a major huge hit. It had a resurgence of popularity when Wayne's World came out. I believe that was off the Wayne's World song, off the Wayne's World soundtrack. And first up there, we had Kate Miller-Heidke with Overflow. She was a Eurovision song entrant. She's been around a long time. She has an opera-trained voice, actually. But right now, we're going to hear A Ribbon to Hold Us by Big Scary. This is quite a fantastic-sounding synth song. And then shortly will be The Weather. They're an Aussie band.

0: That's an extremely atmospheric song there from Big Scary off their Wing album. That there was Toward a Ribbon to Hold Us. You're on T-Bob 104.7 on the Driving Home Show. I'm filling in for Fiona, who's not feeling well. And unfortunately, we had a CRN kind of stop working partway through the wire. It's a very good current affairs program. But right now, listen, words from our sponsors.
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0: Yes, and right now we're going to hear something from one of our albums of the week. This is called the After Party Round the World album. This was by Rebecca Jean from Canada and someone else from Haiti. This is called Zawe Kapalis, Les Hertel Fantus Ancola. I believe it must be in French, I believe. You're on T-Bob 104.7. Coming up, we have a Hamish is on with the other window at about 7 o'clock.

0: was a collaboration there between Canada and Haiti. That was by Rebecca Jean and from Zerba Kalaapafa from Haiti. That track was called Les Essiles Flanes and Creole. I don't know if I said that right because I don't actually speak French, but I should probably learn. It's good to broaden your horizons and learn another language. I've always wanted to go to France. Actually, my brother-in-law is fairly fluent in the language. And right now it is time for the weather.
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Right now, it's about 14.9 degrees Celsius here at Tahree Park and 83% humidity. The forecast for tomorrow, Wednesday, 19th of August, partly cloudy, the chance of a morning fog, inland medium chance of showers, most likely in the morning and afternoon. Light winds overnight, temperature falling between 5 and 9, with daytime temperatures reaching between 15 and 20. Foster, shower 2, minimum 7, maximum 20. Kemptari, possible shower, minimum 8, maximum 20, so it should be a bit warmer. And the forecast for Thursday, partly cloudy, the chance of morning fog inland, slight chance of a shower, light winds becoming east to northeasterly, 15 to 20 kilometres an hour during the afternoon, then coming light during the evening. Overnight temperatures falling between 5 and 9, with daytime temperatures reaching between 17 and 22. Foster, mostly sunny, minimum 9, maximum 22. Tahree, mostly sunny, minimum 7, maximum 22. 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We're going to hear something from Cinderella. This is called Hot and Bothered. You're on T-Bob 104.7. Coming up after that, we'll hear some music from Fancy Weepin' off their self-titled album. They're one of our M-Rap artists.

0: there was Cinderella taken off the Wayne's World album. That track was Hot and Bothered. But right now it is time for T-Bell Braves.
1: Hey, listen up. It's T-Bell Braves.
0: Open Night remembers Ian Papworth. This Tuesday night, we are remembering our buddy Ian Papworth at Old Bar Tavern from 6:30 p.m. Ian was a big part of our community, and we truly appreciate what he gave to us. All come along and join in doing what Ian loved, play music and sing. Please phone the Old Bar Tavern and let them know you are attending. That should be good to go along. I do live in Old Bar. I might see if I can make it there. On the 4 Quid this Saturday, 22nd of August, Andy Colvin talks to Jara Hicks about community-owned solar power stations. This is a fantastic idea. Colvin has one, Wollongong has one, and Jara has tried to get one going in Wingham. So we will find if we are any closer to success. Our regular guest, Helen Hannah, will be in to bring us up to date with this week's Mid-Coast Council meeting. Also, we will repeat an interview with Bruce Robertson, President of the MAMA, Manning Against Mining Alliance. Yeah, serpentinite. I think that's about serpentinite mining. That is a bit of a problem. T-Bob celebrates 40 years of broadcasting. This month, August, AM Music feature albums will be T-Bob's albums, faves, of from 1986 till now. And tomorrow's will be The Cruel Sea with Honeymoon Is Over. That's a classic album. Thursday's will be Single Grun Truer Theory with Like Stars In My Hands. And Friday's Ed Creeper with Today Wonder. That I do like Ed Creeper. T-Bob's albums. The week at Dan Walker with Love Song. The Vernons with Strike Out Again. Kate Miller Heidi with Kiss and the Abyss. Buttermiller presents Party Around the World. And right now, we'll hear something from Kate Miller Heidi. This one is called I'm Not Done, and I believe I'm not done either. We're not going to play that one. That's the wrong title. We're going to play Hidden Things. There's lots of hidden things around in politics and in all sorts of things behind closed doors. This is Kate Miller-Heidke. She was our Eurovision Song Contest entry, but this had nothing to do with Eurovision. I do believe our regular songs are much better than our Eurovision entry. You're on T-Bob on 4.7. Right now it's 47 minutes past 6 o'clock. You're on the Driving Home Show.

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2: Good afternoon, I'm Elisa Delfs. The Health Minister says he's confident the government's NDIS bill that legislates cuts to the scheme will pass the Senate tonight. The cuts have been promoted as a way to slow down the scheme's growth to a sustainable rate and crack down on fraudulent activity, but disability advocates have sharply criticised the move. Mark Butler says the Commonwealth has reached an agreement with the Coalition to secure the bill's passage through the Senate.
3: Those measures, that plan that Jenny and I announced back in April, have been incorporated into the bill, which I'm confident will pass the Senate tonight. That bill will be substantially amended with 33 amendments in the Senate, following the 30 amendments that we supported in the House of Representatives. And what that reflects is a government that is willing to listen.
2: New laws restricting online alcohol delivery are imminent in South Australia following a landmark Royal Commission into domestic, family and sexual violence. The state's Premier, Peter Malinauskas, says the government has a duty to lead systemic change, handing down a five-year plan responding to recommendations of last year's Royal Commission. About 129 of 136 recommendations were accepted by the state government after a year-long investigation sparked by the deaths of four SA women in 1 week. If you or someone you know needs help, call Lifeline at 13 11 14. The opposition has voiced concerns the federal government's news bargaining incentive won't be enough to support Australian media. Today, Shadow Communications Minister Sarah Henderson was worried it could actually take journalists backwards. The incentive targets online platforms like Meta, TikTok and Google and is designed to compensate news outlets for the value of their content and support public interest journalism. The reforms have not passed Parliament, but if they do, those companies will be forced to pay 2.5% of their Australian digital advertising revenue, a move that they have criticised. New media reports have highlighted systemic problems with the government's Support at Home program for older Australians. It's prompted calls from the Older Persons Advocacy Network for more to be done to address the critical issues through urgent reform that will ensure older people have the necessary access to care. The network's CEO, Craig Gear, says the program is well-intentioned but is not achieving its targets.
4: With the volume of people coming through and the growth in the aged care population, that supply is not keeping up with demand. And so we need greater investment in government in support of home packages to keep up with the pace of the program. Where I have seen more people than ever receiving aged care packages in the home, but we need to keep investing in that so that people can get the right levels of care.
2: And new research has found plastic pollution in the world's oceans is leading to a long-term decline in seabird populations, with juveniles exhibiting dementia-like symptoms. David Wilson has more.
5: A 15-year study of sable shearwaters has found the bird's complex song repertoire, which helps adults find their way back to their nesting burrows and chicks, is impaired. The research used the shearwater, which has a 20,000-strong colony on Lord Howe Island, as a case study. Lead author Dr. Jennifer Lavers from Charles Sturt University says the average number of plastics the birds were consuming had skyrocketed. She says when research on the birds began, their stomachs might contain 5 pieces of plastic. Now, they might hold up to 60.
2: And taking a look at sport in NRL, Adam Dwayhe's dramatic finish to the season at West Tigers has come to an early end, with the halfback to miss the final 3 rounds with a shoulder injury. The Tigers confirmed today that Dwayhe has been battling the injury since returning in early July after initially being hurt against Cronulla in round 9. Dwayhe is now set to undergo surgery in a bid to have him fit for the start of the next season. It means he'll be unavailable for Lebanon at the World Cup.
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8: 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And we did have a bit of an outage there with the CRM, but it is working again, which is the fantastic good news. And I do apologise, Fiona is a bit unwell, so she's away. You're here with Andy Bryant, and now it's time for the weather.
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8: Right now it's about 14.7 degrees Celsius here at Tarry Park and 84% humidity, so there's a bit of rain around. The forecast for the rest, forecast for tomorrow, Foster, partly cloudy, the chance of morning fog, inland medium chance of showers, most likely in the morning and afternoon. Light winds, overnight temperatures falling between 5 and 9, with daytime temperatures reaching between 15 and 20. Foster, shower 2, minimum 7, maximum 20. Tari, possible shower, minimum 8, maximum 20, so it should be a slightly warmer. Forecast for Thursday, partly cloudy, the chance of morning fog inland, slight chance of a shower. Light winds becoming east to southeasterly, 15 to 20 kilometres an hour during the afternoon, then becoming light during the evening. Overnight temperatures falling between 5 and 9, with daytime temperatures reaching between 17 and 22. Foster, mostly sunny, minimum 7, maximum 22. Tari, mostly sunny, minimum 7, maximum 22. 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Right now we're going to hear some fantastic prog psychedelic rock, I believe it is. This is King Gizzard and the Lizard Wizard with Change. I do believe this song came out last year sometime. They're a fantastic Aussie band. Right now it's about 6 minutes past six. Maxman 22. You're on T-Bob 104.7. Right now we're going to hear some fantastic prog psychedelic rock, I believe it is. This is King Gizzard and the Lizard Wizard with Change. I do believe this song came out last year sometime. They're a fantastic Aussie band. Right now it's about 6 minutes past six.

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1: Yes, you have to. You're on 2Bob 104.7. And we just heard Changes there from King Gizzard and the Lizard Wizard. They're an Australian psychedelic rock band. They're a bit neo-psychedelic. So they're psychedelic rock has always evolved over the years. I think probably Pink Floyd is the most famous psychedelic rock band around, and I'll play some of those in the last, as the last song. We'll hear, what shall we hear? We'll hear probably, his Sorrows that was the last song, but right now we're going to hear something from, we should hear something from another fantastic Aussie band from Swap Meet. This is My Heart Breaks. Then after that, we shall hear Rock Candy. You're on 2Pop 104.7. Some more fantastic Aussie music.

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1: First up, we had Swap Meets by, we heard My Heart Breaks by Swap Meets. They're a fantastic Aussie band, then Rock Candy by Bullet Boys. But right now we're going to hear Blues Arcadia with More Than Less. And coming up shortly, we'll at about 7 o'clock, will be The Other Window with Hamish. 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

There was Hamish, not Hamish McKenzie. That was the real McKenzie's, not actual Hamish. He's out there. He's going to do the other window shortly. That was the real McKenzie's, a fantastic Scottish punk band from Nova Scotia in Canada. But coming up now, we're going to hear Unfinished Symphony by Massive Attack. I do believe Fiona is quite a fan of Massive Attack. I do remember when they were real popular back in the 90s. They're a very good band. And after that, we'll hear Natural Blues by Moby. You're on T-Pop 104.7. It's about 39 minutes past 7 o'clock. Past 6 o'clock, I should say.

0: That there was maybe. He seemed one stage he was mixing kind of old black American gospel songs with modern beats. They do sound quite impressive. I did always enjoy them growing up when I was a teenager. And he has become a very committed vegan. He's got the word vegan tattooed across his neck, I believe. It's a bit too much of a commitment for myself. But coming up at 7 o'clock will be Hamish McKenzie with The Other Window. But before that, we're going to hear a song from Pink Floyd called Sorrow. You're on Tuba Bono 4.7. I did miss doing the drive show. I wouldn't mind doing it more often, but I'm just a villain at this stage. You're on Tuba Bob, and thanks for listening.
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We developed a window of sorts. The window essentially stretches the membrane between our worlds by capturing errant photons. You are looking through a window into another world.

a slightly sinister intro to the show there, coming from a lady based over in Perth who's capable of doing some enormously diverse material. The track there is an outfit called Panamuna Triangle, which is the work of Fur Chick and Don't Know, two people. Fur Chick being the moniker of Claire Pannell, and Don't Know being a moniker of I don't know whom, perhaps Claire, perhaps somebody else, who knows. Anyway, that comes from an album. In fact, it's the only track, I'm pretty certain it was, on, no, it was an album, or EP, four-track EP, something like that, called What We Found Beneath the Earth. And that was released, it was actually just a single track, released through Dog Park Records, which is a label that Claire Pannell operates.

Tavern Perth, and the label itself produces releases very diverse material from artists all over the country and all around the world, including some notable people. I'm going to be playing some more from Dog Park Records later in the show, which includes works by Claire in other guises, very different to what we've just heard there. Before Panamuna Triangle, we heard Anthine, which is the moniker of Bradley Sean, based over in Toronto in Canada. And the track comes from an album just recently released by him called Currents. Came out on the 6th of this month, and the track we heard was Sparrow, that opened the show, which, as I say, is The Other Window. Thanks very much to Andy for the drive and home show, standing in for Fiona, who's unwell today, and hopefully she'll be back on deck very soon to resume her special selection of tracks on her shows. And Andy's selection did not disappoint either, and hopefully mine won't. This next track is from Orca Attack, outfit of Elizabeth Joan Kelly and David Rodriguez, a couple based over in the US of A. And this comes from an album of theirs called Grass in the Moonlight, which was released last month on Mortality Tables. Fabulous label based over in the UK. And in fact, I think again, this is just a single track. So singles must be making a resurgence. What a wonderful thing. And they're digital rather than 7 inches. Perhaps 7 inches will follow in the 12-inch vinyl comeback footsteps. Who knows? Anyway, this is Grass in the Moonlight by Orca Attack.

0: Lovely dreamy track there from a various artists compilation put out by Woodford House. That's House, H-A-L-S-E, named after a place, I do believe. UK label. The track, the various artists' album is called Undulating Waters 9, largely taking its cues from the theme influence of water in various forms. And the track was called The Brook by Rachel Watkins. And I can't tell you anything else about her other than that. There's no information on this very wonderful CD, nor anywhere else that I can find. Great album, great label actually, Woodford House. I bought a few things from there. Very impressed with what I'm getting. That followed on from a track by Mortis Aureus and the Black Hand, a band that is sadly no longer a thing. It had been going since 2008, and early this year, with very little fanfare, it pulled up stops and said that's enough, coinciding with the daughter of the said artist turning 18, I think it was. And that was his motivation to have a change of direction. He being Peter Taylor, the fella behind Mortis Aureus and the Black Hand, put out well over 30 albums in that time, and almost always in small editions handmade by himself, including this last one that he put out earlier this year, which is called Meditations. Came out in an edition of 7 copies, and I was very fortunate to get one before they sold out. And from that we heard the track Close Encounters of the Third Mind. Yeah, he's an interesting fella. He's created some really wonderful stuff over the years, and hopefully he'll go off and do something more in the creative arts and hopefully in the musical scene. That followed on from Johnny Void, J-O-N-I. That comes from an album. Where's that bit of paper? I didn't mark it off. There it is. It comes from Brutus. Brutus. It's Brute with 3 S's on the end. And the track was Collectivist. He's a collectivist. Or she's a collectivist with 3 S's on the end again. And I haven't been able to find anything more out about that. I'll see if I can do something, but no promises. And we started off with Orca Attack and the track Grass in the Moonlight. You're listening to The Other Window on 2Bob Radio. And with me, Hamish. Next up, I've got a track by Paul Pinto and Quince Ensemble. It's a forthcoming release. I'm pretty sure it's due out next month on Gold Bolus Records. Track the album is called The Approach EP 1-3, episodes 1-3. And we're going to listen to the first episode. So it's actually, I'd like to play all three, but it's it'll take up too much of the show. Longish tracks, spoken word largely, and there's a bit of a story to it. So listen in. This is The Approach, episode 1.
1: On December 24th, 2016, a

Other than that, they were a rather pleasant bunch, capable of dynamic conversation on everything from the acoustic nuances of studios across the world, including one sat atop a plague pit, to the secret life of Fighter Command, implanting perennials via chemical warfare, worm-keeping, and Quetzalcoatl's golden tubes. They also knew a lot about a man who was quietly making his way through a grey city in his suit, en route to a job interview. When they reached the cliff edge, they didn't stop. Instead, they accelerated into the squall and took flight amongst the falcons. And that night the rains were black and the houses in the bay were consumed. And in the morning, an old man in his dressing gown and his dog walked into a set of teeth that took up the entire quarter acre of his drive. So long, Mummy. So long.

The interview. The siege of Paris continues to this day, and the man walks the daguerreotype streets of rage, witnesses rats and ruffles, the bustle-age rat fight, neon craniums glowing in the trophy room. The building is wood and corduroy, filled with pine and sweet with the northwest. The carpets are Persian and muted in colorway. The governess is in one of her more manly guises, shy of professional wrestler, but a notch above gynecologist. It's a Tuesday after all, when Chimera escape from cages and run rampage through sci-fi drama tourist villages, where all the inhabitants are called drama. Meet Mr. and Mrs. Drama. On the table in front, microfiche is splayed amongst the pencils and office toys, another buzzing in its cunt. A series of murders are carried out in the lifts that climb and descend the building ad nauseum. Stylish Italian lovers picked off through the glass with a lever action chambered in 6.5mm Creedmoor. Cowboys toppling over balconies in this desirable western town. The microfiche contains the outline and vital telemetry of the approaching man. Before he enters the room, it clears up the gralach spread across the floor, swallowing the last of the stomach. A barometer operates on the wall, suit and slippers on. The presentable, yet casual, amicable boss-to-be, the worst kind. Hello. You're here for the job. Yes. I am here for the job. We've been expecting you. Would you take a seat? Yes. I will take a seat. What makes you think you're right for the job in this particular line of work? I am obedient. I never ask questions. I know my ABCs. Good. That's the kind of employee we like. Someone who keeps themselves to themselves. Lets us worry about intricacies. Why worry your little head? Do you know what you'll be doing?

the secrets to the universe. This is not uncommon. It's a safety mechanism. Can you imagine what it would be like if you knew? Inside the managerial beast's eyes were bloodied hands, severed in a blizzard, wolf's bane at the substation. Do you have any siblings? The man paused. Now. Don't lie. I had a sister once.

0: I'd be remiss if I didn't tell you something about what goes on here. We are in an overspill area for the island's metropolis. It's the epitome of respectable working class suburbia. Rows of new brick boxes, the odd skyscraper block of flats, and rents at £3 a week. It seems incredible that this estate could be associated with the lurid rumours of mass murders. I beg your pardon. Congratulations, you've passed Constellation. You've got the job. You'll be given a uniform and expected to come to work in a clean pair of shoes. Welcome to the factory, Roy. Let's make this rock a happy place. Roy's employer went to the window and closed the blinds like an erotic thriller. Supermarket. Swayed in sharp strip lighting. Bright as heaven. Shelves packed with colourful tins and point of sale promotions. The staff shuffled around the aisles and headsets wired to a mainframe. Faces flat. Candy Crush brain cells malfunctioning like fruit machines after an end of pier fire. Aisle 3. Aisle 4. Aisle 5. Aye, me bother, pal. Just up there. The tins were all neatly stacked, aluminium tight round the contents that tapped at its metal underside. Tap to be free. Music. Played from the tannoy in a bid to drown out the cries for help. And when it all got too much, the forklift operators appeared and moved the foodstuffs into the vast car park. These mechanized machines lifting and positioning their cargo as a dung beetle would a bounty of feces. A pullback shot reveals half the known world has been processed and tinned. The old lady appeared at the door to the hotel room. Have you seen my brother?
1: That's the work of a UK outfit called Story. Couple of little bits there just to throw you off. They're called Storyteller. It's the work of Bruce McClure, who you heard doing the reading there, the story, and Bjorn Hatleskog. I hope I've got that correctly pronounced. Hatleskog, perhaps. Bruce McClure is actually a descendant of Banjo Paterson, believe it or not. So perhaps that's where he's got his love of poetry and storytelling from. So he tells a wily tale. Comes from an album called Blood on the Fairway, and the track was Mr. and Mrs. Drama, and they got a few albums released, and they're all that sort of quality. Love it very much. Great stuff from Storyteller. That followed on from Paul Pinto and Quince Ensemble, and a track titled The Approach, which is the first of three episodes of work called The Approach. And it is it was had its It's initiation. What's the word I'm thinking of? It's beginnings, origin. Not the one I wanted, never mind. On Christmas Eve, as they say here in 2016, when four bandmates, they refer them to themselves as the Quiet One, the Sad One, the Immortal One, and the Queen Girl, and they are the four who make up Quint's ensemble. They meet a mysterious, moody and cash-strapped sailor in New York's labyrinthine subway system and decide to follow her on a quixotic meandering of subterranean New York, the rail lines of the continent, past lives, unspoken anxieties and dream worlds. And they really count that episode and the ones that follow on The Approach, which is due out on the 4th of next month, 4th of September, through Gold Bolus Records. You're listening to The Other Window on 2Bob Radio. And from Christmas Eve in 2016, we go to Christmas Day. There was a date here. I'm sure I saw a date. Here we go. Get the right bit of equipment. Was there a date? No, there was no date. Just Christmas Day. This is called Midwinter Day, Yule. I'm guessing it's by gather my thoughts here. It's by Hexenreich, which is the work of Stefan de Turk and his wife Leonie Trowell, who are based in the Netherlands these days. They released a cassette only a few days ago on the fabulous UK label Steep Gloss. And a few days ago, it was almost a month ago. Time flies, July the 16th. Anyway, this is December the 25th.

You're tuned to Two Bob Radio, and this is The Other Window with me, Hamish. Just there we've heard a track from Felicia Atkinson from a beautiful album called The Flower and the Vessel, and the track was Un Oval Vert. So it's at a green oval, I guess. That followed on from a track from a mysterious artist given only as A2516 from an album titled Discarded Vectors. And we heard the track A Lifetime Seeking Forgiveness. I can relate to that, I think. It comes from an album released through Wormhole World Records. Very wonderful label. Came out in July last year. Could well be the person behind Wormhole World, who knows? And we started off with December 25th from an album titled Yule, all uppercase letters and an exclamation mark at the end by Hexen Neich, H-E-X-E-N-E-I-C-H-E, new album from Hexen Neich, which you can find on the Hexen Neich Bandcamp page. Okay, another new album, not yet released, in fact, very shortly to be released next month, from Scattered Order, one of the bands on high rotation, certainly on this program and the station as well. Enjoy.

by many, as is evidenced by the fact that they're still going some 45 years after their inception in Sydney, creating wonderful music along the way. A duo now, Mitch Jones and Shane Fay, having unfortunately lost the talents of their third member, Michael T, a couple of years ago now. Much missed, but they go on, as was evidenced by their album Continues, which came out on the anniversary of Michael, very close to the anniversary of Michael T's death last year. And as I say, I've got a new album coming out. This new album is called Still Your Mind. And from that, this is titled A Rare Wretch. But it's not Rare Wretch as you might expect it to be spelt. It's Rare, R-E-H-R, so it could be Rare, Rare. And Wretch is Wretch, but without the W on the front.

42 diseases. Diseases.

it's a lending and promise of great things to come on this album, which is due for release in a week's time or thereabouts, August the 26th. It's an LP titled Etched in Stone. It's the work of Rita Revelle, who is based in Melbourne and has done some very interesting material over the last several years. Very much under the radar, not just with how widespread her music gets, but also in her persona, presence. If indeed it's a her. I had an idea at one stage a few years ago that it wasn't actually a lady at all, as the name might suggest, but it was perhaps a group of people, but I just don't know because it's not clear at all. But what is clear is the outfit creates very interesting material. And that's the only track that's available at the moment. I'm very much looking forward to hearing the entirety of the album, released on vinyl through Felt Sense Records. That followed on from Tourmaline Hum, which is the... don't know that there's any indication of who actually is behind Tourmaline Hum, but produced a very interesting, very, very foot-tapping track called 42 Diseases, which came out on a very limited edition CD, just 9 copies in 2014, called Provisional Artwork. Came out through the Committee for Sonic Research over in the UK, but fortunately it's now available as a digital release through Bandcamp. Mightily worth it, I might suggest. Prior to Tourmaline Hum, we heard from... we heard 2 tracks from Boy Called Crow. It's all one word, Boy Called Crow. A new album coming out through Mortality Tables next month on a cassette on the 16th. On the 11th of September, called The Sprawl. Did I say that? So it's the work of Carl Knott, Carl M. Knott. And the tracks we heard, first of those two was Dreamwave, and that was followed by the title track, The Sprawl. And we started off with Scattered Order and their track Rare Rich from Still the Mind, due out very soon. Okay, we're going to hear some tracks now from, some Fast and Furious tracks. The first one is from Claire Furchick. As I said earlier on, she's been in numerous outfits over the years. This is one that was more commonly known by its acronym, but in... without his acronym, the initials stand for Claire's Unnatural Twin. The album is Crackpot. And from Crackpot, what am I going to play? It's not showing up on the computer, it just has the album name. From Crackpot, we are going to hear Piece of Wood. 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

0: Yeah, I got best poser down at the Louisiana Championships, and it is real important because your presentation as you are posing, you know, can help you to win or lose, you know, depending upon how well you do it.
1: Your workouts now, what do you try to work on? What's your schedule? How many times a week do you work out? I know it takes a lot of work to get where you are.
0: Yes, sir. It's usually 4 days a week and about an hour, hour and a half each day. And I try to go real fast through the workouts and not a lot of resting and everything.

listening to a track by Halo of Teeth, band out of Perth, from their album very recently released on Burnseed Records called Meditation on Dying. That track is Omega, and that goes out to Finlay, who presented Finlay's Backyard program earlier on this afternoon on 2Bob Radio, which is where you are now, listening to The Other Window. And prior to Halo of Teeth, we heard two tracks from Snooper. The first of those was Bed Bugs, and then heard Fitness. And we started off with Claire's Unnatural Twin and Piece of Wood from the album Crackpot. We're going to go out with a track from Claire again. This one, like the first one, was produced over in New Zealand while she was over there living there for a while before she came back to Australia. This next track is from Caterpillar Tractor Concept, a group she had with a few other people over there in the late 80s. It's titled Big Mac. I'll be back in a fortnight. Steve-O will be in the chair next week. I hope you enjoyed the show.

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I'm your host Owen and I'm here to give you a fabulous start to your week by featuring musicians from all colours of the LGBTQIA+ spectrum. In the second half of the show, I'll be covering Canadian queer rock band The Beaches, though I'll start with American electropop singer-songwriter Lauve. His real name is Ari Leff, and he was born on the 8th of August 1994 in San Francisco, California. He had an early interest in music, learning piano, viola, and guitar at a young age, and later studying music recording and sound design, music production, songwriting, and vocal training. His music is mainly classed as electropop, with elements of R&B and alt-pop. In June 2023, he came out as queer, stating that he knew he wasn't straight, was attracted to both men and women, though he didn't have definitive answers yet, and he would be exploring that in his own mind as well as through his music. His stage name has two origins. First, most simply, in English, it sounds like love. And secondly, Ari means lion in Hebrew, coming from his father's Jewish heritage. His star sign is Leo, and his mother's side of the family is Latvian, and the Latvian word for lion is Lauvra. After releasing a handful of early singles from 2015, he released the collaborative album I Met You When I Was 18 in May 2018, and I'll start with his first hit single, I Like Me Better. To be

0: those were Catching Fire and Paris in the Rain by Lowell. Next, he released his second album, titled How I'm Feeling, on the 6th of March 2020. It was number 6 in Australia, top 10 in the UK, and top 20 on the US album charts. The next song is Sad Forever.
1: Daydream. Life feels like a daydream. I just wish that I could wake up.

You're listening to the Rainbow Music Show on Two Bob Radio and Great Lakes FM, and I'm currently featuring American queer electropop singer-songwriter Lauv. Those were Drugs on the Internet and Sims, and now moving on to his third album, All for Nothing, which came out on the 5th of August 2022. And first will be the title track.

0: Those were Kids Are Born Stars and 26, and the last song I'll play from Lauv's third album, All For Nothing, is Stranger.
1: So what if

Atlas Steel the show. Next is Potential. This is the first song he released after coming out and is about his queer realization and having a crush on one of his male friends.

That was Tied Up by Lauv and Khalid. And to close out my Lauv feature, I'll play songs from his new acoustic EP, Songs I Couldn't Forget, that released on the 27th of February this year. First are Fake It and Mariah. Wrong day.

0: insecure.
1: 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That was Insecure by Lelv, and now I'll move on to my second feature artist, Canadian rock band The Beaches. They formed in Toronto in 2009 and named the band after the suburb they grew up in. The band members are lead singer and bassist Jordan Miller, her sister Kylie on guitar, keyboardist and guitarist Leandra Earle, and drummer Eliza Enman McDaniel. Two of the band members are queer, with Jordan being queer and Leandra being a lesbian. They released two early EPs, a self-titled EP releasing in 2013, followed by Heights in 2014, and their debut album, Late Show, released in October 2017. And let's go gaily forward into the music with T-Shirt and Gold.

That was Lecture by The Beaches. Next, they released three EPs, and I'll play a song from each. The Professionals came out in 2019, Future Lovers in 2021, and End of Summer in 2022. And the next songs are Fascination and Blow Up.

You're listening to the Rainbow Music Show on Great Lakes FM and 2 Bob Radio. That was Grow Up Tomorrow by The Beaches, and next is their second album, Blame My Ex, which released in September 2023. And first is Blame Brett. Done being.

That was Kismet by The Beaches, and I've got two more songs from their second album, Blame My Ex. They are Edge of the Earth and What Doesn't Kill You Makes You Paranoid. She's a

That was Edge of the Earth and What Doesn't Kill You Makes You Paranoid by The Beaches. They supported G Flip on the tour for their latest album, and for that they wrote a song together to perform live. This is Lesgo by The Beaches and G Flip.

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That was Les Go, their collaboration with G-Flip. And to close out the show, I'll be playing through songs of their newest album, No Hard Feelings, that released in August last year and got a deluxe version in June. Every song on this album needs a language warning, and first is Can I Call You in the Morning?

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I hope you've loved my episode featuring The Beaches and Lauv, and you can tune in next week where I'll be covering the new album from Phoebe Bridgers. Until then, I hope you have a fabulously gay week.

Luminous Evening, music from American composer Jeff Pierce and his new recording, Skyward. It begins this 1656th broadcast of Ultima Thule, ambient and atmospheric music from across the ages and around the world with me, George Cruikshank. We're coming to you from Sydney, Australia, and the studios of Ultima Thule Ambient Media. And in Sydney, we're heard on 2MBS Fine Music Sydney. In Canberra, we're on Art Sound FM 92.7, and elsewhere in Australia on stations of the Community Radio Network. In the Carolinas, we're on Radio CLT, and elsewhere in North America on stations of the PRX, the Public Radio Exchange. Continuing now, new music from Solace Road. This is Escape to Dream.

We've been listening this evening to music from three new and recent releases. We began with Solace Road and Escape to Dream. Motions to Ponder, A Premonition, and Existence were some of the pieces there. We then heard from Quiet Geometry of Light, an album by Between Heaven and Sky. Sublimation and Earth's Shadow were the tracks there. More music from Jeff Pierce and his new recording Skyward followed that with The Lyrids and Rain This Morning, before one more piece from Solace Road to round out the selection with Echoes of Moment. You heard all of that on this 1656th broadcast of Ultima Thule, ambient and atmospheric music from across the ages and around the world with me, George Cruikshank. For more information about the show and to take a look at our playlists, go to our website at ultimathule.info. 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You can also stream our program whenever you like through the 2MBS website. Stephen Howard's the man here next week, and as always, I'll be back in a fortnight. To take us out, one more piece from Between Heaven and Sky. This is Deep Summer Twilight.

0: Mark, this is Democracy Now!
1: You know, the federal government was conducting an illegal and murderous campaign of terror against immigrant working class people in the Twin Cities. So it's not a surprise to us that they were using these methods to try and infiltrate and map the folks who were organizing opposition to their campaign.
0: After federal agents killed Renee Good and Alex Preti in Minneapolis, did the federal government investigate? Yes. The Department of Homeland Security spied on activist groups and unions that were involved in the protests against ICE's deadly crackdown. We'll get the latest. Then in an exclusive interview, the prominent British human rights attorney Rajiv Menon speaks out on being charged with contempt of court for what he said during his closing argument in the trial of his client, a Palestine Action protester. Finally, the journalist Gil Duran on his new book, The Nerd Reich, Silicon Valley Fascism and the War on Democracy.
2: The Nerd Reich is a cult of dangerous billionaires who believe it is their destiny to overthrow American democracy in the 21st century using technology, specifically AI, crypto, and the Trump administration.
0: All that and more coming up. Welcome to Democracy Now!, democracynow.org, The War and Peace Report. I'm Amy Goodman. President Trump has reportedly threatened to bomb the S out of Oman if it, quote, gets in the way of the U.S. blockade of Iranian ships in the Strait of Hormuz. It comes as Trump has downplayed concerns about conditions on the USS Abraham Lincoln, an aircraft carrier that's been deployed for more than 260 days, one of the longest deployments in U.S. military history. Two U.S. military newspapers, the Navy Times and Stars and Stripes, have reported multiple attempts by sailors to jump overboard amidst deteriorating conditions on the Lincoln, including food rationing, plumbing backups, and shortages of basic supplies, including toothpaste and soap. This is President Trump talking to reporters Friday, saying the deployment hasn't been long enough.
3: That ship is moving right now, or very shortly, and it's being replaced with another very similar ship.
4: Has the deployment gone on too long? Are you worried about the mental health?
3: Not nearly long enough.
0: Not nearly long enough, the president said. This comes as President Trump says the U.S. will substantially reduce joint military exercises with South Korea, noting Seoul had declined to join the U.S. war on Iran. He said his decision is based on his, quote, very good relationship with North Korea's leader Kim Jong-un, adding the country has been, quote, unthreatening and respectful as long as he's been president. Meanwhile, in Qatar, officials are denying Iranian accusations that Doha is secretly holding three Iranian airmen as prisoners of war. The dispute dates to the third day of the war, when Qatar said it shot down two Iranian warplanes and claimed were threatening its airspace. On Sunday, Iran's military announced a $30,000 bounty for killing or capturing U.S. soldiers, which would be doubled if it's carried out by a woman.
5: Whoever, any dear combatant, kills an American or captures one and hands them over to any of the units of the Islamic Republic of Iran army, supported by those dear individuals who wish to participate in financial jihad, but under the guarantee of the army alongside the great rewards of jihad, we will provide a proper gift. This gift is equivalent to $30,000, approximately 5 billion tomans.
0: In Lebanon, Israeli airstrikes killed at least 11 people, including children, on Saturday, one of the deadliest Israeli attacks in Lebanon since the so-called ceasefire with Hezbollah took effect in June. Israel's been striking Lebanon since early March after Hezbollah fired into Israel in retaliation for the U.S.-Israeli war on Iran. Israeli strikes have killed more than 4,300 people in Lebanon this year. According to the U.N., more than 1 million people have been forced to flee their homes. President Trump's son-in-law and envoy Jared Kushner has met with Israeli Prime Minister Benjamin Netanyahu after Israel rejected a 15-point plan for Gaza promoted by President Trump's so-called Board of Peace. The proposal would see Hamas gradually disarm and turn over governance of the Gaza Strip to an international force in exchange for Israel's withdrawal. Over the weekend, Kushner met in Cairo with Hamas's political chief, Khalil al-Haya. Also joining the talks was Egyptian President Abdel Fattah al-Sisi, former British Prime Minister Tony Blair, and Qatari, Turkish, and Egyptian mediators. In the occupied West Bank, Israel's military has announced plans to hand over responsibility for policing Israeli settlers to a civilian Israeli police force. Palestinian officials condemned the plan as a flagrant violation of international law, calling it another step towards Israeli annexation of the West Bank. This comes as a siege by Israeli settlers on the village of Kusra has entered its second week, with 15 Palestinians, including two children, cut off from food, water and electricity by armed Israeli settlers backed by soldiers. Human rights groups say it's part of a concerted effort by Israelis to seize even more Palestinian land. This is a video filmed by Aisha Hassan, whose family's been confined to their home for over a week while Israeli soldiers occupy a neighboring building.
6: We are in our besieged house and have been under siege for the last 7 days. The soldiers are stationed on the nearby house of my brother Youssef. They keep screaming and singing all day.
0: In Russia, officials say at least 10 people were killed over the weekend when Ukraine launched one of its largest drone attacks since the start of the war. Moscow's defense ministry claims it shot down nearly 1,500 Ukrainian drones over 24 hours. A massive fire tore through a distribution warehouse operated by the Russian online retailer Wildberries just outside central Moscow. Ukrainian officials say Russia struck 13 locations across Ukraine over the same period, killing 7 people. In Afghanistan, the Taliban have marked 5 years in power since U.S. forces withdrew from the country. Since retaking control in 2021, the Taliban have stripped away the rights of women and girls, with UNESCO reporting some 2.4 million girls are now barred from secondary and higher education. The United Nations warns more than half of women's groups still working in Afghanistan could cease operations within the next year due to funding problems. This is the permanent representative of Denmark to the United Nations.
7: The Taliban's systematic repression of women and girls has become a defining feature of the current system. Afghanistan remains the only country in the world where girls are banned from secondary and higher education. The grave abuse of the right to education is also having far-reaching consequences for Afghanistan's economic development and provision of essential public services.
0: Hundreds of migrants in Spain's North African enclave of Ceuta gathered for a protest Sunday demanding they be granted asylum. They're among the thousands who remain there after more than 70,000 people crossed into the enclave in recent weeks seeking protections. Dozens died, mostly from drowning in their attempt to reach the Spanish territory amidst an intensifying crackdown along the border with Morocco. Many of those who stayed in Ceuta are now forced to sleep on the beach or in the city's outskirts. This is a migrant from Morocco who swam there.
8: We have problems and bad situations in our country. There are so many talents in our country that have been lost. We are truly suffering. We are sleeping next to the sea, with cold, with bad smell. We are suffering a lot. The police doesn't let us go downtown. They always kick us out, telling us to get the hell out of there.
0: In Indonesia, a 7.7 magnitude earthquake that struck the country Saturday was followed by nearly 1,000 aftershocks, killing more than 50 people. The largest earthquake hit just north of Flores Island, followed by a second 6.4 magnitude quake in Indonesia's western Sumatra Island. An estimated 5,000 people have been evacuated. Search and rescue teams race to find survivors. Many evacuees have been forced to sleep in the streets, afraid of more aftershocks. Meanwhile, tents have been set up amidst the rubble of collapsed hospitals to serve as makeshift emergency rooms to treat injured patients. Landslides have also blocked roads in parts of Flores Island, raising concerns of dwindling aid and resources as people go hungry.
6: My husband in the morning took Rohini's baby and went to the store, and he got us 3 loaves of bread to share. One loaf of bread, I felt so sorry for my nieces and nephews, had to be divided, little by little. She's pregnant. I feel so sorry for her, so I only ate a small amount. Even a single banana would be divided among 3 people. We were desperately hungry.
0: This is Indonesia's deadliest quake since 2022, when an earthquake in West Java killed hundreds. In the United States, in northern Michigan, a gunman killed 5 people Friday, prompting a manhunt that ended when the shooter was found dead alongside one of his victims. Separately, police in Petersburg, Virginia, arrested a 19-year-old suspect on Saturday following an overnight shooting at Virginia State University that left 5 people injured, one of them critically, just hours after officials welcomed freshmen to campus, according to the Gun Violence Archive. In the United States, in northern Michigan, a gunman killed 5 people Friday, prompting a manhunt that ended when the shooter was found dead alongside one of his victims. Separately, police in Petersburg, Virginia, arrested a 19-year-old suspect on Saturday following an overnight shooting at Virginia State University that left 5 people injured.

0: former personal attorney, now Attorney General Todd Blanche, has declined to pledge that the Justice Department will operate independently of the White House. Blanche was asked about the topic by NBC's Meet the Press host Kristen Welker.
1: You, of course, used to be President Trump's former personal defense attorney. Can you pledge that the Justice Department will always act independently of the White House?
2: Well, there's a big difference between saying we will always do our job and investigate any case and act independently of the White House. No, I'm not going to pledge that.
0: A federal judge has ruled the state of Idaho must allow abortions when the pregnant person's health and life are at risk. U.S. District Judge B. Lynn Windmill ruled Idaho state officials cannot prosecute physicians who perform abortions under these circumstances, saying Idaho's near total abortion ban violates the due process and equal protection clauses of the 14th Amendment. Physicians faced up to 5 years in prison if found in violation of the ban. In his ruling, Judge Windmill wrote, quote, "It's about self-preservation and the limit of the state's power to make a woman suffer for the sake of an unborn child. A pregnant woman's health is not a state resource to be allocated at the legislature's whim," he said. And the Democratic National Committee has approved sweeping changes to the 2028 presidential primary calendar. Under the new schedule, South Carolina voters would cast the first ballots January 22nd, followed by Nevada on February 1st. Iowa and New Hampshire would no longer be the first states to hold nominating contests. The move could expand the influence of Black and Latino voters on narrowing the field of presidential contenders. And those are some of the headlines. This is Democracy Now!, democracynow.org, The War and Peace Report. I'm Amy Goodman.
3: And I'm Anjali Kamath, and welcome to all of our viewers and listeners around the country and across the world. Operation Puppet Master. That's the name of an expansive surveillance program launched by the federal government against activists, left-leaning political organizations, labor unions, and other groups in Minnesota last winter, as hundreds of thousands of residents joined protests demanding an end to the violent mass deportation campaign in the state by ICE and other federal agencies known as Operation Metro Surge. The spying program was launched by HSI, Homeland Security Investigations, 4 days after federal agents shot and killed Alex Preddy, a nurse and protester, and just weeks after agents shot another protester, Renee Good. The spying program came to light in court documents filed in federal district court in Minnesota and first reported on by the New York Times. The documents were filed by defense attorney Kevin Rich in the federal case against 15 purported Antifa members. Minnesotans accused of conspiracy to, quote, impede or injure federal officers and to, quote, violently oppose immigration law enforcement. Rich represents one of the accused, Isaac Sant.
0: In Kevin Rich's motion, he reveals that undercover agents posing as protesters spied on community members at meetings in churches, parks, libraries, schools, and union halls, and that HSI secretly obtained the financial records of national labor unions, including the SEIU and the Communication Workers of America, CWA, as well as national nonprofits like the Sunrise Movement. The financial records go back 3 years. Democracy Now! Spoke to Kieran Knutson, president of the CWA Local 7250, on Sunday to get his response.
4: We were outraged but not surprised to learn this news. You know, the federal government was conducting an illegal and murderous campaign of terror against immigrant working class people in the Twin Cities. So it's not a surprise to us that they were using these methods to try and infiltrate and map the folks who were organizing opposition to their campaign. And, you know, it's our understanding that they've surveilled our members, that they have infiltrated meetings that we co-sponsored and possibly even entered our office once as undercover cops for the federal government as part of this operation. So, yeah, it just shows what kind of government we're up against.
3: In the motion filed with the court attorney, Attorney Kevin Rich writes, quote, "With no evidence, the government alleged to the grand jury that the conspiracy in this case extends far beyond the defendants to include the AFL-CIO, the Minneapolis Federation of Educators, the Minnesota Association of Professional Employees, Monarca, Veterans for Peace, and the Grease Pit Bicycle Repair Shop, among others. So far, none of the groups targeted by the HSI

0: FBI inquiry have faced charges. The executive director of the Sunrise Movement, Aru Shiny Ajay, said, quote, while federal agents repeatedly broke the law, ordinary people exercised their First Amendment rights to protect their neighbors. The surveillance operation arose from a White House directive known as National Security Presidential Memo 7, an SPM 7, which identifies a potential domestic terrorist as someone expressing, quote, anti-Christian, anti-capitalist, or anti-American views.
1: For more, we're joined by two guests. Isaac Sant is a healthcare worker in St. Paul, Minnesota, one of the 15 protesters charged by the federal government in June. It was his attorney, Kevin Rich, who filed this motion and released these documents on Thursday. And Emilio Gonzalez-Avalos is executive director of Unidos Minnesota, a grassroots group and immigrant advocacy organization that was also spied on by the federal government. We welcome you both to Democracy Now! I wanted to turn first to Isaac Sant in St. Paul. It's your attorney that who released these documents. It has been explosive around the country to see the federal government, after the killing of Alex Preti and Renee Good, investigating who? The activists who are protesting these killings and the deadly immigrant crackdown. Now, your attorney advised you not to speak today, but you've chosen to. Why? Talk about what's happened in the Twin Cities.
2: Hi, Amy. Thanks for having me. I believe this case is a blatant act of political repression against anybody who was brave enough to protest against ICE's terroristic rampage through our streets in December and January. And I think the calculus here is a little different than in a normal criminal trial. I think these are politically motivated charges intended to quell dissent, and that my little organization is not really the target of these. I'm under indictment, and it's obviously very stressful, but the whole community is really the target here. This is intended to have a chilling effect on protest and to intimidate people out of the street.
0: Isaac, were you one of the groups that was under surveillance, and did you suspect anything during the time?
2: I did suspect that we might have been under surveillance. I mean, I was at a mass meeting immediately after the brutal murder of Renee Good, and I thought there might be undercovers in the room. Sure, but
1: what were you indicted for, Isaac?
2: I was indicted for conspiracy to impede or injure a federal officer and also for interstate stalking.
0: I want to bring in Emilia Gonzalez-Avalos into the conversation, executive director of Unidos, Minnesota. Emilia, can you talk about your organization? I'm looking at this chart of that Homeland Security Investigations put out called The Conspiracy, and there's a group called Monarca right at the top. And this is a project of Unidos, your group. Can you talk about your experience with federal surveillance?
3: Of course. Well, Monarca is, as you said, our constitutional observing program. It is an on-ramp for community organizing where we developed these massive forums for people to learn about how to legally and constitutionally observe what was happening in our streets with the deadly force being used upon our immigrant families. And that's all we did. We were teaching people how to use their First Amendment. What does a warrant, an administrative warrant, looks like differently from a judicial warrant? What were the rights and opportunities that we have to protect the rights of immigrants in detention or while they are being detained? How do you locate a person that has just been detained? We also talked about Fourth Amendment rights. And this program grew to almost 30,000 people before MetroSearch and reached to 50,000 people after MetroSearch, and it continues to grow. And so we were shocked, we were sick to hear that we were also in this list of people that were organizing, using their First Amendment rights and the right to petition to their government, but also not surprised. We have learned through history that this is one of the tactics they have used across the world to repress and scare and disrupt movements that are organizing with other people against racism, that are organizing for justice, and that are organizing for a multiracial, high-functioning democracy.
1: I want to go to what the U.S. Attorney for Minnesota said in a news conference he refused to answer repeated questions about whether any federal agents or officers were injured by the defendants.
4: Whether or not they actually, at the end of the day, caused bodily harm is not the measure of whether or not they committed a serious federal crime. And I would dare say, you know, we just cannot have in this country people getting together, engaging in all of these violent acts, and then simply saying, well, you know, nobody got hurt. So how bad could it have been?
1: That was the U.S. attorney for Minnesota, Daniel Rosen, who also suggested there could be more charges related to ongoing investigations into anti-ICE activism during so-called Operation Mestre Surge.
4: If you are actively conspiring to impede law enforcement, actively conspiring to commit the acts that today's indictment alleges, you ought to go on the assumption that we're watching you and that we'll get you.
1: I mean, this is quite something. There are accusations of violence, the U.S. attorney cannot name one example of violence that the defendants were involved with. Can you respond to this, Isaac Sant?
2: On the advice of my attorney, I'm not going to talk about the details of any overt acts I'm alleged to have committed in the indictment. But what I can tell you is that our activism, me and all of my co-defendants, was nonviolent throughout Mestre Surge. And that, as I said, this is a naked act of political repression. This is not about what we did. This is about who we are and what we believe. This is about the suppression of our politics and more broadly of any opposition to ICE's campaign of terror across the country. I didn't hurt anyone. I'm not alleged to have hurt anyone. And there's nothing in the indictment that I'm accused of that tens of thousands of people also didn't participate in as acts of protest when ICE was rampaging through our streets.
0: I want to bring Amelia back into this conversation. This indictment against the 15 defendants, you know, accused them of everything from throwing ICE chunks to setting up blockades. But the surveillance documents released last week now show the government was monitoring peaceful library meetings about de-escalation tactics. What are your thoughts on the kind of evidence being gathered by the Trump administration and the financial records that have been collected of the SEIU, Sunrise Movement, 3 years of financial records?
3: Well, I am not an attorney, and I also have never experienced or witnessed a network of surveillance that tries to fish and hunt for the behaviors that they want to polarize and then act using that, acting with the strength of the Department of Justice. It is also said that in this administration, a ham sandwich can get an indictment. And so it is very dangerous, the times that we're living, the discretion in which the rule of law is being used. And I hold two things at the same time. Courts decide on individual conduct, and everybody has the right to due process. Everybody gets a defense. And a government that puts a bicycle collective and a teachers union and a network of regular people like Unidos on a conspiracy chart, in my opinion, loses the right to be believed about who the dangerous people are.
1: Emilio Gonzalez-Avalos, thank you so much for being with us, Executive Director of Unidos Minnesota, and Isaac Sant, healthcare worker and activist in St. Paul, one of the 15 Minnesotans charged with conspiracy to impede federal officers during their immigration crackdown last winter. It was his attorney who released the documents. Coming up in an exclusive interview, the prominent British human rights attorney Rajiv Menon speaking out on being charged with contempt of court for what he said during his closing argument in defense of his client, a protester with Palestine Action. We'll go to London. Stay with us.

0: I Keep Faith by the British musician Billy Bragg, performing in our Democracy Now! Studio. This is Democracy Now!, democracynow.org. I'm Amy Goodman with Anjali Kamat.
1: We turn now to the case of a leading human rights attorney in Britain who is facing criminal charges himself over his representation of a client in court. Rajiv Menon KC, King's Counsel, is accused of criminal contempt over his closing speech at the trial of six Palestine Action activists for their direct action protest at a weapons factory owned by Elbit Systems, a supplier of arms to Israel in Filton in August of 2024. Menon is being accused of misleading the jury and ignoring the judge's directions in his remarks. He's believed to be the first defense attorney in Britain to be prosecuted over statements in a closing speech. Mr. Justice's court order read in part, quote, "The respondent made statements which were capable of suggesting to the jury that the court was not impartial, in that he referred to the defendants being prevented from giving evidence about Elbit Systems and later referred to Elbit Systems being protected and wined and dined in the corridors of power."
0: Garden Court Chambers, where Menon has worked as a barrister for 30 years, said the charges brought against him were unprecedented and have, quote, sent shockwaves through the legal profession, unquote. The chair of the Criminal Bar Association has said the charges have left attorneys afraid of doing their jobs. Amnesty International said, quote, "The prosecution of Palestine Action lawyer Rajiv Menon, KC, is a serious threat to fair trial rights and the right to protest," unquote. For more, we're joined by Rajiv Menon, KC, himself in his first television broadcast interview since the charges were brought. He's joining us from London, where Democracy Now! Just was. Thanks so much for being with us. Why have you decided to speak out? In fact, you encourage your clients, Palestine Action protesters, not to speak directly to the press. Is that right? And yet now you're the focus of the court.
2: Firstly, thank you for inviting me. I've decided to speak out because for the last few months, a number of senior judges in this country have decided to make the most serious allegations against me in public, publishing those allegations on the Judicial Office website. And of course, you've already highlighted the fact that I'm the first lawyer, as far as I'm aware, as far as my lawyers are aware, ever to be prosecuted for contempt of court in British legal history. And I just feel that it's important that I have a voice in this and that I at least address some of the matters in general terms that I'm accused of, as opposed to simply waiting for my opportunity in court months from now to say what I need to say.
1: And Rajiv, can you explain why these contempt charges are being brought against you? What exactly did you say that was considered contempt of court?
2: So I made a closing speech in a Palestine Action protest case, as you said, on the 8th of January this year, on behalf of my client Charlotte Head, who was one of those engaged in direct action against the Elbit Systems factory. And the judge subsequently made seven specific allegations of contempt against me. I'm probably not wise for me to go into the full detail of that, but suffice to say, perhaps, that I categorically deny deliberately breaching any judicial order. As far as I'm aware, as far as I believe, didn't inadvertently breach any order either. I mean, contempt of court is a complicated jurisdiction, but in essence, it involves a serious interference with the administration of justice. And I categorically deny that anything that I said in that closing speech amounted to a serious interference with the administration of justice. But that's the allegation in a nutshell.
0: Rajiv Menon, since our systems are a little different, the legal systems, not only in the United States and Britain, but around the world, if you can say in lay terms, in your closing argument, What is the argument you were making? I mean, we have a defense in the United States, or we have a description, for example, called jury nullification. They can say someone did something, but they don't feel they should be found guilty. Talk about what the Palestine Action defendants were accused of, who you represented, and what your argument was.
2: Yes. So my client, Charlotte Head, was charged with aggravated burglary, violent disorder, and criminal damage. And she had statutory defenses to aggravated burglary and violent disorder. The problem was, in relation to criminal damage, there was no dispute that she had participated with others in damaging property belonging to the Israeli arms manufacturer, Elbit Systems. And the trial judge had withdrawn her only available defense of lawful excuse to that charge. And so on the face of it, she had no defense to the charge. But of course, she's innocent until proven guilty. And ultimately, the facts are for the jury, not for the judge. The jury are the sole judges of the facts. And so in my speech, I told the jury about a very famous case from 1670, of William Penn and William Meade, who had been charged with unlawful preaching on the streets of London. And in that case, the trial judge had directed the jury to convict, and the jury had refused to convict. And the jury was subsequently imprisoned. And when they continued to refuse to convict, were fined. And some of those jurors refused to pay the fine. They were locked up. And that case that came to be known as Bushell's case is one of the most famous cases in British legal history. And I told the jury about that case, as hundreds, if not thousands of other lawyers have done before me. And I told the jury about a plaque at the Old Bailey, probably the most famous courtroom in the world, where that case is celebrated. Again, something that's been done by countless lawyers before me. And what I've been accused of is that by doing that, I was informing the jury about their right to acquit a defendant according to their conscience and was inviting them to do so. And that is an allegation I categorically deny. What you call jury nullification in the United States is called jury equity here. But I categorically deny, I need to make this absolutely clear, that I either informed the jury of the existence of that principle, that fundamental principle, or invited them to invoke it. What I did do was tell them about that famous case and about the plaque that celebrates the case. And that's at the very heart of the allegation that I face.
1: Rajiv, I want to turn to a clip of your client, Charlotte Head, speaking to AJ Plus earlier this year.
3: Palestine will never be forgotten. And for me, it's something that I will never stop supporting and fighting for and wanting to scream from the rooftops. We wanted to stop the manufacturing of weapons on British soil that were being used by Israel in the genocide in Gaza. I think we'd asked nicely. We'd asked so many times in every different way, and the government wasn't listening. Having been in prison, which is obviously, you know, not even comparable to what people are going through in Gaza, but experiencing a smidge of that isolation, having people tell you that you're not alone and that people are there and that you're never going to be forgotten, I think that's probably the most poignant thing I could say.
1: Rajiv Menon, tell us about your client, Charlotte Head, and what exactly she was charged with, and she's back in prison now?
2: She is. She, well, she's an extraordinary woman, I should say that from the outset, who has dedicated most of her adult life to helping those less fortunate than her. She spent 3 years working in the refugee camps in Calais, doing a number of different jobs at the time to assist refugees and asylum seekers. At the time of her involvement in the action against the factory in Filton, she was working with women suffering domestic and children suffering domestic violence and abuse in London. So she's someone who's dedicated, as I said, most of her adult life to helping others, and was driven to participate in this action by the genocide that was being live streamed onto our televisions and our mobile phones in this country. As I said, she was charged with aggravated burglary, violent disorder, and criminal damage. She was acquitted by the jury at the first trial of aggravated burglary, which was the most serious charge that she faced, a charge that can technically attract a sentence of life imprisonment. The prosecution subsequently dropped the charge of violent disorder against her. The jury at the first trial were hung on that charge. As far as criminal damage is concerned, the jury couldn't decide at the first trial. But she had a retrial later in April and May. And at that retrial, she was convicted of criminal damage and was given a custodial sentence of 5 years imprisonment. She's currently serving that sentence. And in addition to that, the trial judge found that her offending, quite extraordinarily, the first time this has ever happened in a protest case in this country, that her offending had a terrorist connection. And as a result, she's subject now to a draconian regime within the prison system, which has, in real terms, lengthened the time that she will have to spend in custody. And that is a matter that's currently subject to appeal.
1: And the judge in this case, in the first trial and the second trial, put several restrictions on what was allowed as a defense. Is that right? Can you explain that?
2: Yes. So because the trial judge had withdrawn their justifications from them, as I mentioned earlier, Charlotte's defense of lawful excuse was withdrawn from the jury. Other justification defenses were withdrawn. The judge restricted what the defendants could say about their underlying motivations, and specifically about what they could say about Elbit Systems. And so on a number of occasions during the first trial, the defendants were stopped from telling the jury what they had learned about Elbit Systems prior to their involvement in the action. But they still managed to say a great deal. And to be fair, the judge never directed the jury at the first trial that the jury should disregard what they said. At the retrial, when they were solely facing the charge of criminal damage, further restrictions were placed on them, and they were not allowed to say anything to the jury at the retrial about the reasons or underlying motivations that they had for either joining Palestine Action or participating in the action against the Filton factory, or their specific views about Elbit Systems. So that further restriction was placed on them at the retrial that was not there at the first trial, where they were facing other charges as well. I mean, it's quite complicated, this, but I hope that explains it in a nutshell.
0: Before we end, we want to talk about that larger issue of Palestine Action being considered a terrorist organization in London. I was there last week, and I asked the British MP, Jeremy Corbyn, about Prime Minister Andy Burnham's apology for the Labour Party's initial stance on Gaza. And part of his response was about that crackdown on Palestine Action. This is what MP Corbyn said.
4: If he is serious about a complete change of policy, if he's serious, it's a big if, then why are we criminalizing people who take part in protest in Britain? A number have already been convicted and face long stretches in prison. These are non-violent direct action protests. And there are also probably 2,500 to 3,000 people who've been arrested for holding a placard in contravention of the Terrorism Act 2000, which is basically labelling anyone that holds a placard up saying, "I support Palestine Action," calling them a terrorist. This includes people in their 80s and even 90s, retired Anglican clergy people, and many others. It's an absurd situation.
0: So that's British MP Jeremy Corbyn when we were in London last week. As we wrap up, Rajiv Menon, if you can talk about how you're fighting the charges against you, the contempt of court charges, and also the chilling effect this has on how far lawyers will go to represent cases like these.
2: Absolutely. Well, let me deal with the latter first. I mean, there is no question, as the chair of the Criminal Bar Association and the chair of the Bar Council in this country have both publicly said, that the prosecution being brought against me for contempt of court is having a chilling effect on criminal defense lawyers and the worries that they undoubtedly have these days, particularly in protest cases, about what they can and cannot say. And that's obviously because of the unique, extraordinary, and unprecedented action being taken against me. I mean, I think that's irrefutable. I mean, there's so much evidence about it. And literally hundreds of people have contacted me, lawyers and others, to talk about that chilling effect. And I mean, that clearly is something that is is extremely worrying. It's been described by some as a descent into authoritarianism. As far as the case against me is concerned, already the Court of Appeal in this country, in a judgment in May, has held that the trial judge in the Filton case and another senior member of the British judiciary, a Lord Justice of Appeal, a member of the Court of Appeal, acted unlawfully against me in an excessive jurisdiction by allowing a direct referral to the High Court being made against me for contempt of court. So we all have already had that victory. The case then went back to the trial judge, who has now instituted contempt of court proceedings against me under a different procedure. We are now appealing against that as well, on the basis that that also was unlawful. We're awaiting a date for that appeal. We think it'll probably be in October or November. Depending on the outcome of that appeal, of course, there are different possibilities. If I win that appeal, then this may go away. Alternatively, it may be referred to the Attorney General to make a decision as to whether or not I should be prosecuted. If I lose my appeal, then I will stand trial for contempt of court at some stage, either later this year or early next year, with the risk of a potential two-year prison sentence hanging over my head. So this is a serious matter with serious constitutional implications, which is of tremendous worry and concern to members of the criminal bar and other members of the legal profession in this country.
0: Rajiv Menon, I want to thank you for being with us and agreeing to do this interview against your own lawyer's wishes, a leading British human rights and criminal defense lawyer facing an unprecedented contempt of court charges and could be sentenced up to 2 years in prison for his closing speech for a Palestine Action defendant, speaking to us from London. Coming up, the Nerd Reich, Silicon Valley fascism, and the war on democracy. Stay with us.

0: We are here by Scott Donaldson and Richard Samuel Nolan. This is Democracy Now!, democracynow.org, The War and Peace Report. I'm Amy Goodman with Anjali Kamat.
1: The Nerd Reich, Silicon Valley Fascism and the War on Democracy. That's the name of a new book by our next guest, the journalist Gil Duran. The book looks at how tech billionaires, including Peter Thiel and Elon Musk, are pushing what Duran calls tech fascism. Gil Duran also documents how Thiel had played a pivotal role in J.D. Vance's rise to power. Duran writes, quote, Vance is almost entirely a creation of Thiel, who bankrolled his brief stint as a Silicon Valley venture capitalist and United States senator. With Vance at Trump's side, Silicon Valley had one of their own in the White House, a tech venture capitalist one heartbeat away from the presidency.
0: Gil Duran joins us here in New York. He's the former opinion editor of the Sacramento Bee and editorial page editor at the San Francisco Examiner. He now publishes two newsletters, the Nerd Reich and Frame Lab. Welcome to Democracy Now! So let's start with the title, The Nerd Reich, Silicon Valley Fascism and the War on Democracy. Why'd you choose it?
2: Well, in 2024, I wrote a series for The New Republic about the extremist ideological beliefs coming out of Silicon Valley. And after I'd written a story that went really viral and got me under attack by one of these guys, someone reached out to me from the crypto world and said, you know, we've been calling these guys the Nerd Reich for years. And that blew my mind, and I saw that no one was really using that title, and so I rebranded my newsletter, which had some boring other name, as the Nerd Reich, and that became the main message of it. But I thought it was amazing that from within their own community, this was a label that was applied to them. People understood it was fascist and was echoing Nazism in nature.
0: But I want to just say, the billionaire tech bros, as they are known, another name for them, haven't always been the way they are now. In fact, when Trump was first coming into office, talk about how they have changed.
2: During the first Trump administration, we saw something called Tech Against Trump, where there were all these tech companies standing up to Trump, filing lawsuits, opposing his crackdowns in immigration. This time around, it's completely different.
0: He was removed from X.
2: Yeah, removed from X. Facebook banned him. Now we see the opposite happening. I think what happened is that Trump was able to tap into some undercurrents in Silicon Valley with his return to power. Billionaires had become radicalized by things like the Me Too movement, by Occupy, by the Black Lives Matter movement, and then by the pandemic. And so when Trump is able to return to power, they are now in a very different mentality. They've made billions and billions of more dollars. They're even more against taxes and government, even though government is generally the basis for many of their fortunes. And so now we see a complete alignment behind Trump. In fact, Trump is being funded and supported by Silicon Valley. He wouldn't be able to do the things he's doing without the billions of dollars he's raking in open crypto corruption.
1: You know, in the epigraph to your book, you quote Peter Thiel from 2010. So in a way, they've changed, but this also goes back and has a longer history. And the end of that quote is, technology is this incredible alternative to politics. Can you talk about what he meant by that and what that means in terms of the kind of influence Peter Thiel has?
0: And who he is. Yeah.
2: Some billionaires appear to have changed, but Peter Thiel hasn't really changed. He's been right-wing for a very long time. Peter Thiel was born in Germany, came to the United States as a child, went to Stanford, became a lawyer, studied philosophy, and then got very lucky to be in Silicon Valley in the late 1990s as things were about to take off. In 1997, he read a book called The Sovereign Individual, which predicted that in the 21st century, technology would overthrow democracy, specifically something called cybercurrency, or what we would today call crypto, which would undermine government authority, and advanced automation, which we would call AI, which would collapse the economy by destroying most jobs and concentrating wealth in the hands of a savvy few that were called the sovereign individual. And Peter Thiel has credited this crazy book with being the inspiration for PayPal, which he says was an effort to get ahead of this digital currency. It didn't quite work out that way, but it made him a billionaire. Eventually, because it provided the basis for his fortune, and he's been able to use his money to grow this influential cult of right-wing ideas in Silicon Valley, which, by the way, they were always there. This libertarian, it was called, vibe coming out of Silicon Valley in the 80s and the 90s. There were a handful of writers who wrote about it then. But what we've learned is these guys were never libertarians. They just wanted to be in charge of the government. They weren't against the government. unless they don't get to be the government. So now that they are the government, we see with their true face, they're fascists and they're authoritarians.
1: You know, you tell the story in the book, a remarkable story of a group of these billionaire tech bros. It's not just Peter Thiel, it's several other men. Can you talk about some of these other characters that you talk about? And what is their crusade against democracy?
2: They have this idea, largely stemming from this Sovereign Individual book, that technology means democracy is an obsolete software system, that the United States is an obsolete country, that it won't survive the 21st century. And I want to say, I know this sounds crazy to people, but much of my book is told in the words of these men, from in podcasts and interviews and long essays they write about it. And their problem with democracy is that they don't get to have all the power.
1: So you didn't have to get secret documents. I mean, you have some remarkable statements in this book. You have Balaji Srinivasan and also Curtis Yarvin. And Curtis Yarvin, I believe, talking about, in an early blog post perhaps, talking about San Francisco and what to do with the poor.
2: Yeah, so this idea is that they've got, some call it the network state. Curtis Yarvin called it patchworks. Part of their apocalyptic vision for the future is that the country will be broken up. It will no longer be one country. It'll be broken up into these sort of corporate zones or fiefdoms called patchworks or network states. And the new governing structure will be these autocratic, dictator-like corporations that will have total power over their citizens. Yarvin wrote that they could even turn unproductive people into biodiesel to fuel city buses. But he said he was just kidding about that, but that what we really need for the poor is an humane alternative to genocide. So these are the kinds of ideas you see. And what's disturbing is that Balaji Srinivasan, another Peter Thiel protege, because Curtis Yarvin is funded by Peter Thiel, that's the only reason anyone's ever heard of him, goes on to create this idea called the network state, which is a more startup-friendly version of this, that corporations and billionaires should fund their own cities and countries. And we're seeing that grow.
0: Let's go to Curtis Yarvin in his own words at the Institute of Art and Ideas, where he explained why he supports monarchical system of government.
3: Let's debunk this concept of liberal democracy. There's actually no such thing. Democracy in today's world just means a good or a legitimate government. It means a claim to a legitimate government. Just because you call yourself a democracy doesn't mean anything. North Korea calls itself the DPRK, Democratic People's Republic of Korea. That is three euphemisms for democracy, one place name, and it's a monarchy. Anything that works is a monarchy. So, for example, if you take your iPhone and you look at the box that your iPhone comes in, it says designed by Apple in California, manufactured in China. So that is two monarchies. Apple has a CEO and China has a dictator, and one oligarchy, which is the government of California, which is, by the way, basically a single party state. There are no longer competitive elections in California. So when you try to imagine the state of California in which I live trying to build an iPhone or design an iPhone, the concept is ridiculous.
0: Let's go back to 2021 when J.D. Vance, then a candidate in Ohio for U.S. Senate, appeared on the conservative Jack Murphy Live podcast. Murphy asked Vance how to root out so-called wokeism from American institutions.
4: There's this guy, Curtis Yarvin, who's written about some of these things. And so one is to basically accept that this entire thing is going to fall in on itself, right? I tend to think that we should seize the institutions of the left and turn them against the left, right? We need like a de-bathification program, but like a de-wokeification program in the United States, right?
0: So that was J.D. Vance back in 2021. The latest news is out of the Washington Post that President Donald Trump recently told donors in private that he wants to see his vice president, J.D. Vance, win the 2028 presidential election, a sign that he's open to publicly backing J.D. Vance. There's been this kind of war between J.D. Vance and Marco Rubio, the Secretary of State. But talk about the significance of this. And as you said, J.D. Vance being a creation of Peter Thiel.
2: J.D. Vance is a dangerous extremist who embraces a set of ideas that should put a chill down the spine of every American. He went on in that interview to say that Donald Trump would likely win the 2024 election, and that when he did, he should purge the federal government, just like Yarvin had recommended. And in fact, he should defy the courts and the law and challenge the Supreme Court justices to force him to follow their dictates. It's pretty amazing that you have a man on the political stage in the White House, a heartbeat away from the presidency, who has espoused such radical radically anti-American ideas. And I think people need to understand the degree to which she is so closely related to Peter Thiel. We wouldn't have a J.D. Vance without a Peter Thiel. Peter Thiel is even the reason that J.D. Vance converted to Catholicism. He's the reason J.D. Vance became a venture capitalist and a millionaire.
0: How did they hook up?
2: Peter Thiel likes to go around speaking to schools and graduate schools. And in 2011, he went to Yale Law School and gave a speech. And J.D. Vance said it was one of the most significant moments of his life, and that Peter Thiel was one of the most intelligent people he'd ever heard. And basically, that speech convinced him to not be a lawyer and instead to become a venture capitalist. And at every step of J.D. Vance's life since then, it has been Peter Thiel who has made him who he is, who has essentially created him whole cloth.
1: And it's not just J.D. Vance, right? I mean, it's Bloomberg, I think, reported that 16 people connected to Thiel are in the Trump administration. Can you talk about, you know, what kind of effect this has had in terms of policies? Like, you know, when we hear these ideas, they sound a little outlandish, to say the least. It's hard to see them being translated into policy. But then what we've been living over the past 2 years, you're seeing a lot of this coming to fruition. So can you talk about, you know, DOGE, for example, or the, you know, mass layoffs at federal jobs, what happened to USAID, and where those ideas came from?
2: The main argument of Curtis Yarvin for a long time has been that a president should act as a dictator. And one of the ways to cement this dictator's power is to purge the federal government of anyone who is unwilling to follow the orders of the dictator, basically to destroy the civil service. In addition, this is 15, almost 20 years ago, he recommended that the United States pretty much destroy its diplomatic standing in the world and eliminate international aid programs. We saw all of that happen during DOGE. In fact, Yarvin had updated his idea to say that it should be a CEO who the president should install as a dictator to run rampant over the federal government. And DOGE was an almost perfect expression of that. So these ideas that used to be...
1: And what did Curtis call it? Rage?
2: He called it RAGE, Retire All Government Employees. So even the four-letter all-caps acronym is an echo of Yarvin. And these are ideas that were on an anonymous, weird blog, marginal in Silicon Valley 15 years ago, and have now become policy under the Trump administration. Because when you're a billionaire, you have the power to impose these crazy ideas on everyone else. And that's what's happening. Peter Thiel's entire inner circle has infiltrated government at the same time that the Trump family is now becoming tech venture capitalists and crypto cartel moguls. There's this joining of forces. The corporate is becoming the state, and both of it's combined with apocalyptic religious movements. And that is the heart of fascism.
0: Where does Elon Musk fit into this picture?
2: Elon Musk and Peter Thiel go way back to PayPal. They started it together. They've had some tensions.
0: The so-called PayPal mafia.
2: The so-called PayPal mafia. But you'll note that Peter Thiel's considered the godfather of the PayPal mafia, even though Elon Musk is the wealthiest man in the world. Musk is certainly aware of these ideas. And when he was thinking of starting his own political party after he left DOGE, he consulted with Curtis Yarvin about how to do that and what the party should say. So here's Yarvin, who knows nothing about anything, but he's considered a genius by these billionaires, largely because he tells them what they want to hear. So Elon Musk is clearly radicalized, is clearly open to these ideas. I'm not sure that he reads a lot about these things as much as he just believes the basic idea behind this, which is that wealthy white technologists should be the ruler of the world and then the galaxy and the universe. This is the cosmology coming out of Silicon Valley these days.
0: Where do women and people of color fit into this picture?
2: At the bottom of the hierarchy, if they exist at all. Look at what's happening with the USAID cuts. A targeted hit delivered against the poorest people in the world by the richest man in the world, with millions of people projected to die. These billionaires who promise abundance because of AI, well, we already have abundance, and we're not sharing it. Look at what they're doing to the poorest people today. And if you listen to the apocalyptic visions that AI will kill all jobs and transform everything, they say that, well, don't worry, everyone will get a share of the extreme universal wealth that's created. But that's not what we're seeing today, and we can't really believe that when they say that. Fascism is about imposing a hierarchy, a moral order, and white, wealthy Western men are at the top of that moral order in fascism.
0: Gil Doran is author of The Nerd Reich, Silicon Valley Fascism and the War on Democracy. If you have time, we're going to do part two of this discussion, and then we're going to post it online at democracynow.org. Again, the book, The Nerd Reich. I'll be speaking after the screening of Steal the Story, Please in Middlebury, Vermont on August 28th. Check our website at democracynow.org. I'm Amy Goodman with Anjali Comet.

0: This is New York City. I'm James B., and stay tuned now for The Man, with 2 hours of uninterrupted nostalgia, with the accent on jazz. And now, the sounds of satin. Tom Parker.
1: My thanks to you, James B., and hi, everyone. Tom Parker with you for the next 2 hours, our musical bag, nostalgia with the accent on jazz. Always a delight to spend these 2 hours together with you, our time to relive laid-back sounds of yesteryear. From New York, it's jazz. Nice and easy.

Well, working ever so well together, you agree? Working well, the sleek and lyrical trumpet of Donald Byrd. Donald Byrd, together with a very sturdy, husky baritone sax belonging to Pepper Adams. It's just a perfect counterbalance. Combine the piano of Duke Pearson. Well, he wrote the track we just listened to, called Duke's Mixture. Lemon Jackson on bass, Philly Joe Jones drums, and of course, out of all that, you got yourself a pretty tasty album, right? It's the album called The Cat Walks, from 1961. It's a Blue Note recording belonging to Mr. Donald Byrd. From Manhattan's borough of New York City, we'd like to welcome in stations now throughout Australia, to all states, thanks to the Australian Community Radio Network, the network sponsored by APRA, bringing you the music of the nation through community stations. I'd like to welcome you all now. Welcome to the sounds of New York City. Good to be with you, a couple of hours ahead of us to enjoy together. And of course, the music.

Sao Paulo's pride and joy. That's Eliane Elias. Eliane Elias came to New York and, of course, brought the joy of Brazil along with her, much to the delight of our music world. The Brazilian pride and joy, this lady. Wonderful. Eliane Elias, now firmly in place stateside. Oscar Kestra Neves on guitar, along with Eliane Elias's husband, Mark Johnson, on bass. Bunch of strings in there too. Bobbles, bangles and beads. Her album's called Dreamer. Out of Brooklyn, that's a feature now, the alto of Ernie Henry. Ernie Henry, on the periphery of a major career in bebop for this man, working together with Dizzy Gillespie, who wrote Tad Dameron, Monk, also Mingus, but unfortunately an early death at the age of 31 cut this man down from a wider reputation. He really was quite some musician. This is Ernie Henry.

Oh, got the world on a string. That's the alto sounds of Mr. Ernie Henry, his quartet, the album called Seven Standards and a Blues. It's two of a kind time right now, two of a kind time to put a couple of song titles together in sentence form and making it that indeed your two of a kind. Okay. Oh, Melbourne again. 3 weeks in a row. How about that? Melbourne's two of a kind. Well, we're saying hi to Sandy and June. Sandy and June, hi to the both of you, and thanks for your two of a kind. Goes like this. I get the blues when it rains, day in and day out.

sunshine. I see you and to me the day is fine. Then I kiss your lips and the pounding becomes the ocean's roar.

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You got it. It's Sue Rainey and Nancy Wilson, and it's a good two of a kind. Thanks to Melbourne's Sandy and June. Thanks to the both of you, and let's hear from you again. We'll do it again next week. Two song titles together in sentence form. You're two of a kind. You're listening to From New York, Jazz Nice and Easy, across Australia on the Community Radio Network. I'm Tom Parker. Beginnings for that guitarist Jim Hall. Beginnings for him came through the flute player Buddy Collette. Buddy Collette recommended Jim Hall to the young Chico Hamilton back in those days, becoming an integral member of that really wonderful group of the 1950s. Working later, of course, in another excellent small group, that of the group of Jimmy Giuffre. And then, of course, as we all know, star in his own right. And just, he had a wonderful career and what's more, enjoyed it too. His name is Jim Hall. That's right, the guitarist Jim Hall. And this is his album called Concerto from 1975.

Well, not just the guitar of Jim Hall, but of course a classic lineup in attendance right there. Paul Desmond, the alto player, Chet Baker on trumpet, Sir Roland Hanna's piano, Ron Carter on bass and Steve Gadd drums, and it's just a wonderful lineup. And of course the sound, how about the sound? Jim Hall, of course, now unfortunately the late Jim Hall, wonderful guitarist. You'll be so nice to come home to. It's taken from that Jim Hall album on CTI, the album called Concerto. Let's do a couple of love songs.

Jackie Allen there with Daydream, and You Just Don't Care. That's Karen Allison. A couple of love songs right there. Now, the alto saxophonist Arthur Blythe was one of these musicians who mastered every aspect of jazz effortlessly, stepping from standards to swing, bebop to contemporary retro, very, very comfortably. His albums were good. They're all good. And we're going to enjoy a track from his album now, the album called Exhale. Arthur Blythe.

Oh, fine sound indeed. That's Arthur Blythe on alto, John Hicks, the piano player, Joe Stewart on bass, and Cecil Brooks on drums. The album is called Exhale. Blow it out. Just friends. Lovers no more. Just friends. Arthur Blythe. Let's do a couple of Sunday songs.

Carmen McRae and Sunday, and then Sunday Morning with the guitarist Grant Green. A couple of Sunday songs. From New York, this is Jazz Nice and Easy, serving Australia with laid-back sounds designed with only you in mind. Restful sounds to ease you in or ease you out of that helter-skelter day. In Manhattan, I'm Tom Parker. It's time for our special of the week, Sound Trilogy. Sound Trilogy, three tracks of that special guest or a musical theme.

Aged 9, he took piano lessons, fascinated by the music of Brahms and Chopin. And that soon changed when the now 13-year-old was taken to the jazz room in New York, Minton Playhouse, where one Theolonious Monk was appearing. The classics went out and jazz came in. A further chance at seeing live the Lionel Hampton Band with its lead tenor saxophonist Arnett Cobb. Oh, well, that was it. Out went the piano playing, and in now with that tenor sax, bolstered by his high school friends that he got to jam with. And there were many, John Coltrane, the Heath Brothers, trumpeter Red Rodney. His musical career was set. On his way to an exciting career and stardom in jazz. Enter now the brilliance of one Benny Golson.

Benny Golson, his own composition, The Stroller. Graduating from Howard University, Benny Golson joined the rhythm and blues band of Bull Moose Jackson, later joining up with Tad Dameron, whom Golson said was the most important influence on his composition writings in later years. Now working within the Lionel Hampton Band, 1956, with the tragic car accident that killed his good friend, the trumpeter Clifford Brown, Benny Golson was moved to

put pen to paper, writing the now classic composition, I Remember Clifford. His writings now flowed, seeing Benny Golson writing a whole bunch of standards that remain with us today. Stablemates, Killer Joe, Along Came Betty, Blues March, Whisper Not. He wrote music for television shows, for Mannix, for Ironside, MASH, The Partridge Family, Mission Impossible. Just an endless array of musical composition.

The voice of Al Jarreau, the band of Benny Goldsman, the composition of Mr. Goldsman, Whisper Not. Apart from his jazz composition career, the tenor sax side of Benny Goldsman's career was equally exciting. Joining up with the flugelhorn of Art Farmer, 1959 through 1962, the jazz tet began and successfully entertained both live and on a bunch of record albums, all classics today. Later, in the 1980s, they got together again and reformed the jazz tet, enjoying renewed popularity. The jazz both written and live of one Mr. Benny Goldsman.

Benny Golson together with The Art Farmer, The Jazz Tet, Blues On Down, composition of the man, Benny Golson.

Benny Golson's early playing has been described as characterized by a distinctively fibrous, slightly hoarse tone, and firmly within the mainstream modern tradition, exemplified by another of his heroes, Don Byas. John Coltrane, too, who Golson described as an inextinguishable example of spiritual nobility. He wrote and he played jazz. Remembering Benny Golson. And that's our sound trilogy of the week.

0: That year of 1999, just a wonderful combination of the old and the new, as in the old man in jazz being the vibes master, Milt Jackson. And of course, the young, the big band under the leadership of the Clayton brothers and drummer Jeff Hamilton. Well, this would be the last recording for Milt Jackson, who passed away this year of 1999. This album was called Explosive. It's a great word that granted us, of course, the talents of that master of the vibes, Mr. Milt Jackson. Listening there to Revival Meeting, the Milt Jackson sounds, along with the Clayton Brothers, Jeff Hamilton Big Band. Ken Nordine now on The Wonders of Orange.
1: Take all the colors under the sun. Only one color I think much fun, and that's orange. Orange, I said, the silly old color who lives next to red. The one that is orangely out of its head, that giggles and titters and rolls in the aisle. No matter what happens, guffaws all the while. Old orange, as flip as a high-spinning coin, or a stone skipping watery skips. As free as a spree with a bird supposed to be, if a spree with a bird could be free. Why not? An orangey bird with orangey wings, with orangey songs that it orangey sings, that orangely comes as it orangely goes, laughing in orange from its head to its toes. When everything's orangey goofy like this, trouble's a joke, just an orangey joke. So sorrow and sadness and sigh, just jokes to poke orangey pokes at. Only one trouble, trouble's orange, if you please. That's in the morning. It's the trouble called squeeze. Changing orangey orange into vitamin C's.

Well, a couple of Orange songs there. Thanks to Ken Nordin. Ken Nordin. And, of course, the New York Voices. Orange and, of course, that orange-coloured sky. It's the trumpet playing of just a wonderful musician, Mr. Eddie Henderson.

Well, he's a wonderful trumpet player. Eddie Henderson, Donald Harrison on alto sax, George Cables, the piano player, Gerald Cannon and Lenny White, the rhythm section. Good oldie too, isn't it? Sweet and lovely. Yeah, always sounds great. The album was called Witness to History, belonging to the trumpet playing of Mr. Eddie Henderson.

From New York, Jazz Nice and Easy is produced in studios in Manhattan, New York City, and heard nationally across Australia on the Community Radio Network. Well, old clock on the wall says we're out of here. It's time to close out our little soiree. Let's do it again next week. Same time, same place. Oh, I'll see you here. In New York, I'm Tom Parker.

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1: Thanks for joining me for another episode of Blues, Roots and Boots, a show that aims to bring you what is new and what is not so new from those who are known and not so known from Australia and the world in the fields of blues, roots and country music. Each week we embark on a musical journey through these genres that are the bedrock of all modern music. 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

Strike to Ignite is the new album from Lisha Louise, and Love's Fool is the track from that album that we opened with this week. Lisha Louise has been touring nationally and internationally for 2 decades now and has earned herself a reputation for being a hot and ferocious guitarist who's shared stages with the who's who of Australian music. Her music blends blues, country, soul and rock with artistic improvisation, all on fine display on Strike to Ignite. Hi, and thanks for tuning in this week to the heart journey that is blues, roots and boots, and apologies for the froggy voice. I'm actually much better than I've been, having a voice before this, believe it or not, that sounded more like John Laws had swallowed a seal. This week we have an interview with Dynamo Jen Myers from Jen Myers and the Rough and Tumble about their sophomore album Tilt. We also have new music from Leslie D. King, 8-Ball Aiken, Piper Butcher, Copper Line, and the fabulous Grace Potter as well. And we get our hoedown on from the Haystack Mountain Hermits as they take a popular song from Dire Straits and weave some bluegrass magic through it. Cobden in Victoria is the home of our next artist, Leslie D. King. It seems he's been quiet since his album with the Trumblin' Shakes came out, and a little bit of digging revealed that he deliberately took time out over the past couple of years to focus on being husband and a new father. He continued to write even if performance went on the back burner, and the song I have, Gold, is the first release from his forthcoming solo debut album. This is Leslie D. King with Gold.

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Piper Butcher is the singer-songwriter who just delivered Porcelain Pillars. Since releasing her first EP in 2021, I can't think of a track that she's released that hasn't hit the mark. She has a maturity and a style that belies her use, and now has a national tour with Brad Cox behind her, as well as performances in Nashville, and looks set to further her rise on the country music scene. His music is swampy and sultry and cheeky and exactly what you'd expect from 8-Ball Aiken, who is a hard-working Australian blues singer-songwriter who's taken hold of his career firmly and is an exemplar for other performers in how to promote your music. His more soulful album with Taya Chani has been very successful, blending two quite different vocal styles into a winning harmony combination. This is 8-Ball Aitken's latest and is called Sugar Rush.

0: busy person. That would seem to fit my guest this week quite well. She's a singer, songwriter, mentor, teacher, radio presenter, and the lead for the very successful blues soul country rock band, Jen Myers and the Rough and Tumble. Jen Myers, welcome to Blues Roots and Boots.
1: Thanks for having me, Johnny D. I appreciate you having me here.
0: No. Now, your eponymous first album, which you released in 2023, resulted in 5 months at the top of the Australian Blues and Roots Airplay charts, the Queensland Music Award for Blues and Roots, several number one singles on the radio charts. You were just about to drop Tilt, your second album. What do you notice about number two as opposed to the first album?
1: Yeah, I think our intention was we're like we feel like okay, sophomore record, it's the dreaded sophomore album, be make sure we make something that we're not really worried about what the world thinks of us. We're more worried about pleasing ourselves. And people, if I felt like if we please ourselves, if we make ourselves happy, is this a record we'd want to listen to? Then we'll find the right folks, and the folks that have already become fans will probably come along with us. It's also a time for us to expand our parameters of who we are as a band. Sit in the same, in a similar place where we're not chalk and cheese in it, but we're expanding what we think we can be and what we think we can deliver. So yeah, there are a couple things. I think part of the there's a story how we found the name of the record, but part of that name, Tilt, allows us to go, okay, this is who we are, and we're also giving you a little bit of extra, like maybe a little to the left, a little to the right, whatever you want to call it, with a little bit more than what we gave you the first time.

0: Now you're just about to bring out Tilt. I think I can give its release date is the 7th of August. Is that correct? On the weekend, actually. Drops on the weekend,
1: Yeah,
0: doesn't
1: not too long. Not too long. Almost there.
0: it? So,
1: I
0: congratulations.
1: was at the vinyl pressing place at Suitcase Records, and they were pressing my vinyl this morning. So I'm so excited. My first vinyl. I'm so
0: Now,
1: stoked.
0: I'd like to make an observation here, and that is, you're not from around these parts, are you? So, what's the Jen Myers story?
1: I'm American, as you some of you might be able to tell. I grew up in Las Vegas, but since nobody's from Las Vegas, I will tell you the family backstory is my family all comes from different places in the American South. My mom's mom was born in Georgia and then raised her daughters in Florida. My dad's side of the family is from North Carolina and Tennessee. And now my extended family is in North Carolina, Tennessee, Georgia, Kentucky, Texas. So, yeah,
0: And
1: it's a
0: any of the
1: hodgepodge.
0: other states jealous that they haven't got a mention?
1: Yeah, exactly. And then I went to school. I grew up in Vegas, but have Southern roots, and then went to school in Boston. So I'm a mix of everything. And then I moved to Australia in 2006 after meeting my Australian husband on a cruise ship that I was working on in order to pay back my uni debts. He was the golf pro on board, and I was singing in the shows, and we fell in love in the officer's bar. And yeah, that's the end of that. So I've been married to Ash for 20 years now. Yeah, so 20 plus years.
0: Well, congratulations for that. That's fantastic.
1: Thanks. We're doing
0: Now,
1: all right.
0: looking at your influences, such as Bonnie Raitt, Tom Petty, and Littlefeet, I note that we share a love of those musicians. But what is it for you that got you into their music?
1: Well, I've dabbled quite a bit in different types of music and genres. I've only recently found out and been diagnosed with ADHD, which explains a lot. I knew I could tell, like, if I look back on my life, I could tell I knew I wanted to be in music. I just didn't know how. I was kind of exploring music as to where I wanted to fit in and how I wanted to express myself creatively. I did a lot of musical theater and I'd studied opera for a little bit, but I was always listening to the radio. I had long school bus rides to school when I was a kid. We lived out in the boonies on a little horse property. So I would have 45 minutes on the bus every day, taking me into my school. That's one way. So a lot of radio in my early childhood, and I just loved those artists. Like you hear Bonnie Raitt's "I Can't Make You Love Me" for the first time, and then you just go do a deep dive on Bonnie Raitt. I don't care what generation you're from, because that's just it cuts to the soul of human truth. That just is. And Tom Petty and the Heartbreakers, I mean, they were always on the radio when I was a kid growing up. But Wildflowers came out in 1994, I want to say, and I was 16. So that Tom Petty and the Heartbreakers Greatest Hits album that came out right before Wildflowers, that was like the song me and my girlfriends would drive up and, the record we would drive up and down the Las Vegas Strip, and my friend Steffi's Forerunner with our feet out the window singing Tom Petty at the top of our lungs, even though generationally that wasn't, the music. It was the generation before that was their music. It was just so undeniably good that you have to do that. And Bonnie led me to Little Feet, and that's how that works. But my dad had a really great record collection as well. So my dad was a truck driver in the U.S., and he was as mad about renegade country and outlaw country as he was about classic rock. So I grew up listening to Willie and Merle and George Strait as much as I grew up listening to Zeppelin and The Who and My dad just introduced me to so the band. He introduced me to so much music. And again, we're talking, truck driver, long distance, a lot of time in the car. It's anyone who spends a lot of time in their car, I think it's hard not to be a music lover.

0: So, are there any plans to tour Tilt?
1: Look, we're going to, because we're such a large band, we're, 8 to sometimes 9 people in the band. We really depend on music festivals and getting bookings at music festivals. As those come in, we hope we get a few of those this year, and we might set up a few dates around that. But getting in the bus, with 9 people with the cost of fuel, that's like nuts. No one can do that unless we got some kind of major grant. That's kind of hard. So what we're planning on doing in the interim, Jezza and I, Jeremy Edwards, one of the guitarists in the band, is we're going to go out just as a duo and tour the songs and then follow all of those dates up that we can with, a major music festival booking and then a couple dates around those bookings. So that's what we're doing. That's who we're working with our booking agent right now to get that kind of stuff lined up so that people can come see us. We have a major show coming up in a few weeks for the pre-muster at the Gympie Muster. So it sounds crazy, but the muster is so massive now. And people camp so early. They come up to the muster and camp like a month beforehand. They do this pre-muster now, like 3 days working itself up to the muster. One of the main stages, the crowbar, is open, so we're putting on all 9 pieces there in the next couple days. So 25th of August we're playing. And we've got, some shows booked in Tamworth for next year, and we're promoting those shows right now. And there's a couple music festivals that we're talking to, but we're not allowed to announce just yet. It's just the nature of the beast. So early days on this cycle, but we're really hoping we can get out on the road and turn up to places, whether it be in duo form, in a 6-piece, or the whole 9-piece band.
0: Okay. As we approach the end of our time together, I wonder if you could do a throw to the lead track of Tilt.
1: Oh, I can do that. Sure. You just want me to say, blues roots and boots and all that good stuff?
0: What you can say, whatever you like. I'll leave it up to
1: Okay.
0: you.
1: Well, hi, I'm Jen Mize from Jen Mize and the Rough and Tumble. We've got a new record out. It's called Tilt. This next song is on that record. It's called Shake Something Loose, and loved hanging on Blues Roots and Boots.

I think we just got a sense of what happens if you mix a bit of Mountain Dew with your Dire Straits. There was some seriously good playing going on there with Haystack Mountain Hermits, letting you get your yee-haw out with their take on Money for Nothing. They've wowed audiences on whatever Aussie festival stage they've been on and honed their skills busking as a family around Australia. Pretty cool. Mel Parsons is our next artist with a track called Post High Slide, a track from her album Castle Hill. Parsons is an indie folk artist from New Zealand, and one of the things I like about this track is that you can hear the liveness of it, which makes it feel quite intimate. Castle Hill is Mel Parsons' seventh album, and Post High Slide is about the challenge of adjustment after the highs associated with touring. Here is Mel Parsons and Post High Slide.

If you can get Shane Nicholson on board to produce, then you know you've got something going and you're doing something right. Copperline from the Sydney and Blue Mountains area of New South Wales have been on the Australian country rock music scene for a while now and are due to release their third studio album, Sleepwalk, soon. As a taster, they've just released their latest single, the track we just heard, and it's called Fear of Missing Out. To wrap up this week, it's a new one from American country singer-songwriter Grace Potter. I came across her first when she was up front of Grace Potter and the Nocturnals and then found a version of her doing the Fleetwood Mac song Goldust Woman with Warren Haynes, which really impressed me. The track coming up is the third single released from her latest album, Trespasser. It's a song about connection and realizing that the sense of belonging has little to do with place and is more about the people in it. Thank you for joining me over this hour of Blues Roots and Boots. And as we go home to belong from Grace Potter, don't forget to make a great day.

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1: BBC News, I'm John Shea. A major trial which could force changes to Facebook and Instagram has begun in California. Lawyers for 29 US states accuse the owner, Meta, of illegally collecting children's data. In their opening statements, they accuse the company of deliberately designing its platforms to hook young users, keep them online and exploit their data, while misleading families and the public about the risks. Outside the courthouse, activists and parents said some children had lost their lives because of their online activity.
2: There is nothing inherently social about these platforms. Instagram is not social media. It is a predator-enabling engagement farm.
3: No company, no matter how wealthy, no matter how influential, no matter how untouchable it feels it is, should get to stand above the truth, the law, and our children.
1: Meta strongly denies the allegations. A court in Syria has sentenced to death a cousin of the deposed President Bashar al-Assad after convicting him of war crimes and crimes against humanity. Wasim al-Assad was an infamous enforcer for the Assad regime. The ruling comes a week after Bashar al-Assad, who's now in exile in Russia, was sentenced to death in absentia. This report from our Middle East correspondent Hugo Bashega.
4: The recent verdicts have been celebrated by Syrians who say they were frustrated with the lack of accountability for crimes committed by the Assad regime during the brutal civil war. Wasim al-Assad was seen inside a defendant's cage in the courtroom in Damascus as a judge delivered the sentence, saying his actions amounted to war crimes and crimes against humanity. Bashar al-Assad fled to Russia and is unlikely to ever face justice.
1: Health officials in Gaza say five people, including a child, have been killed in an Israeli strike near the seaport in Gaza City. The Israeli military has said it targeted several Hamas commanders. The Supreme Court in Pakistan has ordered the authorities to transfer the jailed former Prime Minister Imran Khan to hospital for medical checkups following complaints of his poor health. Mr. Khan has been in prison for 3 years. He was convicted in a string of cases which he says were politically motivated after he was forced from power a year earlier. More from our Global Affairs reporter Anbarasan Ethirajan.
5: The court has also asked the government to form a medical board so that you evaluate him. And it has also set certain conditions that his family should be allowed to see him once a week. Then his kids can, children, boys can speak to him on the phone. And also warned his party supporters not to make a big gathering outside this hospital, not to revive any political movement. This is strictly based on humanitarian grounds and also on the right of an individual to get treatment.
1: This is the latest world news from the BBC. A federal judge in the United States has cleared the way for the Trump administration to end legal protections for more than 5,000 Ethiopians. The Temporary Protected Status Program has allowed them to live and work in the US without fear of deportation. The ruling removes the last remaining judicial block on the administration ending protections for individual countries after the Supreme Court allowed similar measures affecting Haitians and Syrians. A Nigerian social media influencer who's suspected of links to an international drug trafficking network has been arrested after the authorities seized cocaine worth nearly $28 million. More details from our Africa correspondent Simi Jolaosho.
6: Afolabi Kazim Michael, who is 49 and known online as KC Luxury, presented himself as a businessman and influencer dealing in gold and luxury goods and regularly posted videos of his flashy cars. But authorities said he was the Nigerian arrowhead of an international drug cartel that moved cocaine from South America through Nigeria to the UK, other parts of Europe and Asia. He was apprehended at an airport in Lagos as he attempted to leave the country on a business class flight to Paris.
1: The former French football international Patrick Vieira has been appointed as the head coach of Senegal. Vieira, who was born in Senegal, won the World Cup as a player. He's coached club teams including Crystal Palace of London and the French club Nice. Scientists believe the release of best-selling music albums by artists such as Taylor Swift or Harry Styles may be triggering an increase in road deaths. A research team at Harvard University found that on days of popular album launches, an average of 18 more people died in car crashes in the US. They believe the cognitive load of unfamiliar music, alongside the manual distraction of scrolling through phone playlists, may be dangerous for drivers. BBC News.
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And a very good morning to you. Yes, it is Wednesday morning and it is the 19th of August. I'm Kevin Walsh, and as you can tell, if you've been listening the last couple of mornings, been a marvellous improvement in the dulcet tones. Throat's still a little bit scratchy and a bit raw. We'll attempt to read the weather live this morning. What's on the agenda? Well, Jen Myes and the Rough and Tumble. Their album Tilt is our CD giveaway just after 6:30. Now, just before 6:15, there is a Book of the Week segment, and I cannot stress enough the importance. If this is a very bad subject for your household, please switch to another channel and come back. Please come back at the news at 6:30. Book of the Week, The Butcher from Aberdeen, Roger Augustine, the author, and out through Post Hill Press. The Rural Livestock Report, well, it's a long, folks. It certainly is. It's a long and around 22 and a half minutes from now. But in the meantime, as we get this Wednesday morning up and running, hope your day is shaping up to be, well, a pretty good one. And if the cooler weather's still part of your life, we're sorry to hear that. We'll look at the weather in detail, top of the hour. But in the meantime, I've got my good mates, the Far Gone Beauties, in to open up the music machine.

Ah, the Far Gone Beauties there, and nothing like when you hear the Far Gone Beauties, you know, Walshy is on the wireless. And yes, we are back, and I hope your day is going to be a nice one. Folks, we'll get the music up and running as we lead through to the Rural Livestock Report. We've got Lee Kernaghan, Troy Cassidaly, and John Steffen, the first bracket of three, on your Wednesday morning.

Music from great Australians here, folks, and we had opening up Lee Kernaghan and the New Bush, Troy Cassidaly, Going Back Home, and that track from a bloke by the name of John Stephen. Remember John? Yeah. Well, I'm Sorry was the track. He co-wrote that one. Folks, we are heading to the Rural Livestock Report, and to get us closer, I've got Ronnie Ray Rivers, I've got Arthur Blanche, and we might fit a little bit of Cat Southern in. It's Walshy on your Wednesday. A very good morning wherever you're waking up around Australia.

0: Welcome to your daily market update, powered by Auctions Plus, Australia's largest ag marketplace. I'm Josie Cox with today's report. The market experienced a significant lift in numbers in Wagga, with quality remaining mixed. A full field of export and domestic buyers were in attendance, however, not all domestic or export processors operated. In export market, feedlots dominated purchase of young steers, particularly Angus. Heavy steers and bullocks suitable for processors sold from 420 to 500 cents per kilo. The steers headed for feedlots improved by 26 cents. The cow sale was erratic, with heavy cows selling from 380 to 420 cents per kilo, down by 6 cents per kilo. Notably, cows returning to the paddock that were pregnancy tested in calf reached a top price of 476 cents per kilo, underscoring the ongoing strong demand for young cows. Numbers increased to over 11,000 lambs in Bendigo yesterday, boosted by 4,500 new season young lambs from Australian Food Agriculture off their Riverina stations, Bunuk and Barada. The mood from the buying group today was dull, with not all orders active. There were just over 4,000 sheep yarded, and a lot of weight continues to be evident on old cull ewes, and the mutton market was cheaper. The lead pens of trade to heavy trade new season lambs sold from $2.75 to a top of $3.20 per head to processors. The young lambs off Bunuk and Barada sold from $2.50 to a top of $2.78 per head for pens to processors, with restockers then purchasing the balance at $208 to $240 per head. Weight continues to dominate the sheep offering. Some extra heavy ewes did sell to $300 per head, but exporters seem reluctant to go this high even on supersized ewes. Most heavy sheep, $230 to $280 per head, and limited lighter lines from about $160 to $200 per head. That concludes today's market update, brought to you by Auctions Plus, dedicated to connecting ag.
1: And a very good morning to you. Yes, we're just here live in the bunker and coming to you on your wireless, thanks to the Community Radio Network. Folks, we've got a little bit of work to do before we've got our Book of the Week. And the Book of the Week is something that you honestly would not want to have anyone listening to it if you thought it may be detrimental and harmful. So with that in mind, folks, we'll head to the weather, and no stingers this morning. Let me just explain. Yesterday, as I mentioned, the computer crashed. Well, I did have the tech guys working on it all afternoon, and at 5 o'clock, it was in the middle of an update and saving all the, and they'd found something like, 87 errors, and it was only on 60%. So they said to me, leave it as it is, and when it finishes at 100%, you should be able to download it and start again as if nothing had happened. Well, I had another go at downloading and starting it after 8 o'clock last night. And to be totally honest with you, some of the configurations must have been changed in that work, because once again this morning it's Adlib Wednesday, and I really do appreciate all the support we're getting. I do trust that Heather will be back in the chair tomorrow, and then I'll be back, God willing, on Friday. And so, with that in mind, folks, we're going to look at the weather around Australia. So with that explanation, let's go to the weather for Wednesday, August 19. Brisbane, partly cloudy, possible showers, 23. Sydney, partly cloudy, 20. In Canberra, early frost, partly cloudy and 18. Melbourne, cloudy, showers, windy and 17. Hobart, you've got a partly cloudy day with a shower or two, 18. And Adelaide, partly cloudy, showers easing, 18. In Perth, partly cloudy, a shower or two, 20. In Alice Springs, partly cloudy, possible shower, 26. In the Queensland, Cairns, partly cloudy, a shower or two, 26. Townsville, partly cloudy, 27. And Mackay, partly cloudy, 23. Wallen, Rockhampton, 25 and partly cloudy. Hervey Bay, partly cloudy, a shower or two, 22. Gander, partly cloudy, a shower or two, 23. In the New South Wales, Armidale, 16 and partly cloudy. Orange, 15 and partly cloudy. Yass, mostly sunny morning, partly cloudy day, 18. And Young, partly cloudy, 18. Cooma, minus 1 to a top of 17, morning frost, partly cloudy day. Now both Batemans Bay and Bega, mostly sunny and 21. Into Griffith, cloudy, showers, 17. Moving to Victoria, Mildura, partly cloudy, showers, easing, 21. Swan Hill, cloudy, rain, 10. And Shepparton, cloudy, rain, 15. In Bensdale, partly cloudy, a shower or two, 21. And Horsham, yes, partly, Horsham's cloudy with rain easing, 17. Warrnambool, cloudy, rain, and 17. Into South Australia, Mount Gambier, cloudy, rain, 16. Port Pirie, partly cloudy, early shower or two, and a top of 20. Into Ceduna, partly cloudy and 19. Moving to Tasmania, Noobina, partly cloudy, shower or two, 17. Yuinville, partly cloudy, a shower or two, 19. And Oatlands, partly cloudy, showers increasing, 14. In the Territory, Darwin, sunny and 34. Moving to WA, Albany, partly cloudy, showers, 16. Bunbury, partly cloudy, showers increasing, 18. And Karratha, partly cloudy, 29. Newman, 28 and partly cloudy. In Kununurra today, partly cloudy, 35. Broome, sunny, 30. Meanwhile, here in Harrington and Taree, on the mid-north coast of New South Wales, a possible shower, partly cloudy, well, that's continuing, and a top of 20. You're up to date with news, sport and weather. As we continue through, and we'll be back after this track from one of our many balladeers and independent artists. And this one is a bloke by the name of Andrew Ryan, and In Warrego is the track.

His name is Andrew Ryan, and you're probably sitting at home or waking up and wondering, what the hell's he going on about? Yeah, I got it all wrong, didn't I? And the bottom line is that we were in the section before the Book of the Week. So with that in mind, we are working through to news and weather as we go to, in the Ab Living Department of Radio, we go to Plan B. And Plan B is to put this lovely lady on your wireless, who I've met many, many times, and what a delight. She is absolutely 100% the real deal. Folks, the music of Mary Duff.

Ah, Mary Duff, and what a wonderful collection that album is. It's Mary Duff and 20 Classic Love Songs. And folks, we'll get back to Mary in a moment. But the tracks we featured, Just Loving You, True Love Ways, and Let Me Cry Again. Tomorrow is Thursday. Yes, I know. You're probably breathing a sigh of relief. Heather Farrell will be your host from Horsham tomorrow. And God willing, I'll be back in the chair with the computers all fixed and ready to jump at it again on the Friday edition. Thank you for your patience and your company. Have a safe, enjoyable day. I'm probably going to spend the majority of it with Tex, but that's what you got to do to get the road show on the road. Folks, to take us to news and weather, Mary Duff continuing with more from her catalogue.

And a very good morning to you. Yes, it is Wednesday morning. It is the 19th of August. And folks, we're going to look at the weather around Australia on this hump day. And then we'll get back to a little one track prior to the Book of the Week. And a reminder, I'll give you a warning before we go to that Book of the Week segment, but it could be very disturbing for certain people, and I don't intend that. I'm looking at this from a journalist's point of view, and one that hasn't been looked at previously. It's a brand new release. More on that very shortly. All right, taking a look at the weather around this big land. And of course, we start with the major centres and work our way through to the situation here in Harrington and Taree. In Brisbane, partly cloudy, possible showers 23. Sydney, partly cloudy 20. Canberra, early frost partly cloudy 18. And Melbourne, cloudy showers, windy 17. Hobart, you've got 18 your top, partly cloudy, a shower or two about. And Adelaide, partly cloudy, showers easing 18. Perth, partly cloudy, a shower or two 20. And Alice Springs, partly cloudy, possible shower 26. Into Queensland, Cairns, you've got a partly cloudy day, a shower or two 26. Townsville, 27 and partly cloudy, and Mackay, partly cloudy 23. In Rockhampton, partly cloudy 25. Hervey Bay, partly cloudy, a shower or two 22. And Gander, partly cloudy, a shower or two 23. Into New South Wales, Armidale 16 and partly cloudy. Orange, partly cloudy 15. Yass, mostly sunny morning, partly cloudy day 18. And Young, partly cloudy 18. In Cooma, minus 1 to a top of 17. Morning frost, partly cloudy day. Now both Batemans Bay and Bega, mostly sunny day and a top of 17 in both centres. In Griffith, cloudy showers and 17. Into Victoria, Mildura, partly cloudy, showers easing, 21. Swan Hill, cloudy, rain 10. Shepparton, cloudy, rain 15. Bansdale, cloudy, a shower or two. And, I beg your pardon, Bansdale, partly cloudy, a shower or two, 21. And Horsham, cloudy, rain easing, 17. Warrnambool, cloudy, rain 17. Into South Australia, cloudy, rain 16 for Mount Gambier. Port Pirie, partly cloudy, early shower or 220. And Ceduna, partly cloudy, 19. Moving to Tasmania, Nubina, partly cloudy, a shower or 217. Huonville, partly cloudy, a shower or 219. And Oatlands, partly cloudy, showers increasing 14. In the Territory, Darwin, sunny and 34. Moving to WA, Albany, partly cloudy and showers 16. Bunbury, partly cloudy, showers increasing 18. Karratha, partly cloudy 29. Newman, partly cloudy 28. In Kununurra today, partly cloudy 35. Broome, sunny 30. Meanwhile, here in Harrington and Taree, on the mid-north coast of New South Wales, partly cloudy, possible shower continuing, and a top of 20. You're up to date with news, sport and weather. Folks, from the Balladeers, compilation volume 25, Ron Lynch put a Gordon Parsons track on it. It goes by the title of That's the Kind of Life I Live.
Following will be Book of the Week. Stand by.

0: That's Ron Lynch, and that's the kind of life I live. Now, as I've been advising, please, I don't want young ones to be hearing this especially, or anybody in a fragile state. It is not intended. I would prefer that you switched off and come back at the next news and weather, if that is at all possible. That is what my wish is there, folks. And so with that in mind, it's very horrific. Stand by, it's Book of the Week time. On Good Morning Country, it's Book of the Week time, and the Book of the Week this morning is a very different story. Now, I say that with respect because it is a fantasy story. It's fantasy crime, but it's based on a true story, and one that is one of the most chilling crime stories in Australia's history. I do need to give you a warning out there that some aspects of this publication are very disturbing and may be something that you don't want members of your family to be hearing. So with that in mind, I suggest that you give us a wide berth for around about 10 minutes through to the next news and weather. And I say that respectfully because online to chat about The Butcher of Aberdeen, an Australian story of sex, madness and murder. The lady that put it all together, Roger Augustine. Good morning, Roger.
1: Good morning. Thank you for having me.
0: Well, it's one heck of a storyline. As I say, it's certainly entrenched in Australian crime history, and it is a storyline. When you get into the book, you realise that this lady was certainly deranged. Mm-hmm. The storyline has some twists and turns, Roger.
1: Good morning. Thank you for having me.
0: Well, it's one heck of a storyline. As I say, it's certainly entrenched in Australian crime history, and it is a storyline. When you get into the book, you realise that

0: And your observations have come from supplied court post transcripts, etc.
1: Yep. So I did reach out to Catherine twice to see if she would grant an interview, and she declined both times. And most of what I've gathered, there's a lot, as you know, that's been written about Catherine over the years, and the little documentaries online, current affairs programs, articles, and of course the transcripts. So I gathered all of that material and crafted a kind of nonfiction novel to kind of flesh out and give the story a dimension beyond the headlines that are pretty gruesome, as you mentioned at the top of the show. But I sort of wanted to round it out in a way, to kind of understand what was really this, unfathomable crime. And that's what became The Butcher of Aberdeen.
0: Well, The Butcher of Aberdeen explores the chilling story of Catherine Knight, delving into a life shaped by childhood trauma, violent relationships, and a relentless descent into madness. A mother living in a small country town stabs her partner to death. Not once, not twice, 37 times before decapitating him, skinning him, and serving up slices of his cooked flesh at a table set for his children.
1: Yeah.
0: And that's why I gave that warning at the start of this review.
1: Yeah.
0: The aspects of this go back to the very beginning, because here we have a lady. It's a gripping account of true events, exploring the terrifying side of character from her tumultuous early years of her dream job.
1: Yeah, at the abattoir.
0: At the local abattoir. God, where she became skilled in the deadly act of slaughtering animals. Catherine's turbulent relationship with men paint the portrait of a woman tormented by fear of abandonment and driven by a desperate need for control. As I read through this book, there were points there that made me feel like she was in total control. People that spoke of Catherine Knight spoke of a loving mother to her own children, a loving mother to
1: her family and friends.
0: She would snap, and she would snap quickly.
1: That's right, yeah. It seems the violence that she was prone to was basically against the men in her life. It was the relationships that were the trigger. So she was a woman of really stark contradictions, because on the one hand, a lot of people found her, great fun and really loving. And there's no evidence that I found that she ever abused her children. There was the issue of the baby on the train tracks, which, of course, is a horrible incident. I think that was a period of psychosis that she was going through. But in terms of when you think of abuse, there's never any evidence that I found that she, for example, beat her children or anything, anywhere that I found. So her violence was very much reserved for the men in her life, the relationships, because that's where the triggers came from, the jealousy, the fear of abandonment, the arguments, things like that. So, yes, you're right in saying that she was quite loving and caring and fun with her family and friends, as far as I could tell, but the men were a different story.
0: Very important to point out and make highlight of the fact that her upbringing was very unconventional. Her mother, when approached about the prospects of men at an early age, just said, put up with it and stop complaining,
1: That's
0: what you got to do in this day and age. Well, that's not the right response from a mother, and this led, it didn't help, did it?
1: No, there was a lot of boundarylessness I felt

0: between mother and daughter. You know, she reportedly shared all these details with Catherine and her sister about her sexual experiences, the kind of violence that she experienced from Catherine's father, Ken Knight, and her profound the hatred of men. So these are things that Catherine was exposed to as a young child, and those kind of things can really fracture a young mind, you know, and you can see that the dysfunction in Catherine's life were really the seeds, I think, for what led her to become the person we know today as the first woman in Australian history and the only one to date sentenced to life without the possibility of parole.
1: I'm in a situation where I, in later years, have had the acquaintance of former mine workers from that area of Aberdeen and Scone and down that part of Australia. And they tell me, and had told me previously, about the redhead who had come in and flaunt the body and come on big time to the mine workers and hopefully get somebody that would take up the offer. Mm. Well, that continued at the top pub, and that's fairly well documented of the happenings there. But one such person in the long journey of a depraved life was Pricey.
0: Yeah.
1: And it was sadness that I read that family and a former wife and children begged him to leave her for once and good, but she got wind of the fact that she wasn't in his will, that she was going, there was no benefit for her, and everything was going to be left to the former wife and the former children that he had resided and left living with, and so that was the plan. And well, she carried out numerous events to discredit Pricey and
0: bring him
1: including getting him fired from one colliery.
0: She was very much a vindictive person. That was a very vindictive response, which the forensic psychiatrist during her pretrial hearings, you know, they were assessing her to determine her culpability, and he determined that this was a woman who very much had it in her personality to be vindictive and revengeful. So getting Pricey fired and, various other things, the fights that they had, the arguments, and of course the final act, the way she desecrated his body, was all according to the forensic assessment, psychiatric assessment, part of her campaign of retribution, if you will.
1: Well, I also, just before we wrap up, because time's against me, want to commend you on the way you've put this together, because you've gone through chapter after chapter, but following sections, you head back to where she's being questioned at Mulloway detentions.
0: Those are the forensic interviews, the psychiatric interviews, and those were really kind of my a device to keep the story moving, you know, to kind of prompt us to the next pivotal scene in her life and the next pivotal moments in her life. And that was the thread through the whole book, is these interviews. So it goes from the present, well from the interviews, and then flashes back to her past to kind of answer the questions during the interview. So yes, that's kind of the structure that I felt worked really well in terms of fleshing out the story and really creating these scenes that are based on documented evidence.
1: Yeah, the Mulloway Women's Correctional Centre, the Mumshill Psychiatric Wing, and the man whose evidence would become an integral part in the what was expected to be a not guilty plea that suddenly changed to guilty plea, was Dr. Martin. And his evidence became very important. So
0: yes.
1: You've got it all covered there, but
0: Martin, I just want to say Dr. Martin is a composite character that kind of combines three forensic psychiatrists who interviewed her. So Dr. Martin himself is not a real person.
1: Okay.
0: The real psychiatrist, Dr. Delaforce, was his name. But there were two others who also interviewed her, so I kind of combined them all into the one Dr. Martin, because it would have been too confusing to have three different psychiatrists in the story. So, and there is a note in the book stating that this is a composite character.
1: Roger, thanks for your time. It is a book, as I mentioned at the top of the interview, that holds a place in Australian history, not one that anyone can be proud of, but I'm sure that the law enforcement are proud that they have put Catherine Knight behind bars so she can't do any injury or harm to anyone else in the coming years.
0: Well, thanks so much for having me. I really appreciate it, and I'm glad that you found something in the book to discuss with me today. Thank you.
1: Now, with careful balance of psychological insight and chilling detail, The Butcher of Aberdeen takes readers on a journey through the dark and twisted psyche of a woman whose central driving question is, will she ever learn to take responsibility of her actions and find peace? Catherine Knight's story is a tragic exploration of the consequences of childhood trauma, the complexities of human nature, and the unthinkable path that some lives can take if left unexamined. It is out through Post Hill Press, readily available. It's an August release. And I thank Roger Austin for her time this morning. We'll have another book of the week at the same time next Wednesday. But in the meantime, we've got news and weather fast approaching. Here's a bit of music to take us there.

A very good morning to you as you're waking around Australia on this Wednesday morning, hump day, August 19. Folks, we'll look at the weather in just a moment. We'll go around Australia again, starting off at the major centres, and then rounding up here at the bunker in Harrington. Coming up, we've got our CD giveaway, and this morning it's a copy of Tilt from Jen Myers and the Rough and Tumble. Hold the phones. I will give you the cue to call. It's ever so important on this Wednesday that I ask for your help. And please, not until I give you the cue to call can we do that. But in the meantime, we're going to look at the weather, and then we'll give you the cue to call for your album giveaway. And there is plenty of opportunity, I can assure you. All right, let's go to Brisbane. Partly cloudy or possible showers, 23. Sydney, partly cloudy, 20. And Canberra, early frost, partly cloudy, 18. Melbourne, cloudy, showers, windy, 17. And Hobart, partly cloudy, a shower or two, 18. Adelaide, partly cloudy, showers easing, and 18. Perth, partly cloudy, a shower or two, 20. And in Alice Springs, partly cloudy, possible shower, 26 the top. Into Queensland, Cairns, partly cloudy, a shower or two, 26. Now Townsville, partly cloudy, 27, and Mackay, 23 and partly cloudy. In Rockhampton, 25 and partly cloudy. Hervey Bay, partly cloudy, a shower or two, 22. And Gander, partly cloudy, a shower or two, 23. Into New South Wales, Armidale, partly cloudy, 16. Orange, partly cloudy, 15. And Yass, mostly sunny morning, partly cloudy day, 18. And Young, got a partly cloudy day, 18. Cooma, -1 to morning frost, partly cloudy day, 17. Batemans Bay and Bega, both mostly sunny in 21. And Griffith, cloudy, showers, 17. Into Victoria, Mildura, showers easing, partly cloudy, 21. Swan Hill, cloudy, rain, 10. Shepparton, cloudy, rain, 15. And Bansdale, partly cloudy, a shower or two expected, 21. And Horsham, cloudy, rain easing, 17. In Warrnambool, cloudy, rain, and 17. Moving to South Australia and Mount Gambier, cloudy, rain, and 16. Port Pirie, partly cloudy, early shower or two, and a top of 20. Ceduna, partly cloudy, 19. Into Tasmania, Nubina, partly cloudy, shower or two, 17. Huonville, partly cloudy, a shower or two, 19. In Oatlands, partly cloudy, showers increasing, 14. In the Territory, Darwin, sunny and 34. Moving to WA, Albany, partly cloudy, showers, 16. Bunbury, partly cloudy, showers increasing, 18. And Karratha, partly cloudy, 29. Newman, partly cloudy, 28. In Kununurra today, partly cloudy, 35. Broome, sunny, 30. Meanwhile, here in Harrington and Taree, on the mid-north coast of New South Wales, partly cloudy, possible shower, and a top of 20. You're up to date with news, sport and weather. We'll have another bulletin where we'll look at the major centres only in around 21 minutes from now. Our CD giveaway this morning comes in the form of Jen Myers and the Rough and Tumble, their latest album, Tilt. And from that album, we'll feature two tracks.
The album is designed as side one and side two because it is available on vinyl. The album contains tracks that are either written or co-written by the lady out front, Jen Myers, and she has, with the help of other band members and friends, put together a wonderful musical journey. We'll open up with North Carolina. It's a look back at her home area of growing up in the USA, and we'll follow it up with Double Talk. Here's your double play from Jen Myers and the Rough and Tumble.

She's a talent, isn't she? Jen Mize. And Jen Mize with the Rough and Tumble. And we had the two tracks that were featured was South Carolina, which in the big picture of things is track seven. And then we had Double Talk, all about a dad and his romancing and growing up. That were the two featured tracks. Now, we're going to open up the phones in just a moment. And what I want you to do, folks, is give me a call, put your name into the draw, and we'll close off at the news and weather, and I'll give you the cue to call a second time. There's no use ringing during the news and weather because there's that much going on here, I can promise you, to get it to air. Because as I mentioned previously, we had it all planned out. The computer was going to be fixed. Well, you live in a fantasy world sometimes. I'll leave it at that. But thankfully, the throat is playing the games. And we'll open up those phones right now. 0488 677 645. 0488 677 645. And you got just on 11 minutes to get us to the news and weather. And if you're departing, thanks for your company. We've got John Williamson. We've got Felicity Urquhart and the flood. We've got Paul Kelly and the Stormwater Boys featuring Casey Chambers. And that should be well and truly into the news by then. Phone lines are open, folks.

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2: Good morning, I'm Laura Devoy. Lawyers for triple murderer Erin Patterson will argue she suffered a substantial miscarriage of justice during her trial. Patterson's appeal against her three murder convictions will get underway in the Victorian Court of Appeal today. Last year, a jury found the 51-year-old murdered her parents-in-law, Don and Gail Patterson, and Gail's sister, Heather Wilkinson, by feeding them a meal containing death cap mushrooms. Patterson was also convicted of attempted murder in relation to Ms. Wilkinson's husband, Don. She was sentenced to life in prison with a non-parole period of 33 years. The Prime Minister will today meet his Thai counterpart in a bid to strengthen law enforcement and trade between the two countries. Anutin Chanvirakul's three-day visit to Australia is his first since he became Prime Minister in late 2025. The two leaders are widely expected to increase bilateral deals that crack down on illegal Thai-based scam centres, which siphon millions of dollars from Australian pockets each year. 5 years on from the Taliban takeover, Afghanistan's labour market has been marred by structural changes. As Alyssa Delfs reports, it's characterised by widening gender disparities, increasing reliance on male employment, and the severe exclusion of women from economic activity.
3: That's according to new data from the International Labour Organization, which has revealed that while employment in Afghanistan has increased by 14% since its low in 2022, the boost has been made up entirely among men. In contrast, female employment declined dramatically. After a modest reduction in 2021, it fell sharply the following year. Afghanistan is estimated to have the second lowest female labour force participation rate in the world, highlighting the scale of women's exclusion from economic activity.
2: A court in Syria has sentenced to death a cousin of former President Bashar al-Assad. Wasim al-Assad was captured last year and has since been convicted of war crimes and crimes against humanity. The BBC's Sebastian Usher has more.
4: He was an enforcer for the Assad regime. He was someone who would gather militias to fight on behalf of President Assad. But what he wasn't convicted of, and the court said this is because of lack of evidence, was what many people associated him with most, which is drugs, the trafficking, the networks, the Captagon, which is an amphetamine, which during the Syrian civil war became a major industrial enterprise, which essentially kept the regime going financially for years. And he was almost certainly, from what most people believe, a part of that.
2: ZZ Top drummer Frank Beard has died. He was 77. Beard joined the Moving Sidewalks in 1969. The band became known as ZZ Top a short time later and released the first of its 15 albums in 1971. The band was inducted into the Rock and Roll Hall of Fame in 2004. Lead singer Billy Gibbons announced Beard's death on social media, saying the world had lost one of the most naturally innovative drummers and a great and true son of Texas. Turning to sport, the AFL Tribunal has upheld a three-match ban handed to Melbourne forward Jacob Van Rooyen. The 23-year-old was offered the suspension after striking Port Adelaide's Alir Alir in the head while attempting to spoil a mark. Alir subsequently failed a head injury assessment. Van Rooyen is still a chance of returning this year if the Ds progress through the finals.
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6: 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Here is the weather for the rest of Wednesday, the 19th of August. partly cloudy with a chance of morning fog. Medium chance of showers, most likely during the morning and afternoon. Light winds. Daytime maximum temperatures are set to be between 15 and 20 degrees. Coffs Harbour will have a shower or two with a maximum of 21. Foster will have a possible shower with a maximum of 20. Kempsey will have a shower or two, clearing, maximum of 20. Port Macquarie will have a shower or two with a maximum of 19 degrees. And Taree will have a possible shower as well.

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2: Good morning, I'm Laura Devoy. Lawyers for triple murderer Erin Patterson will argue she suffered a substantial miscarriage of justice during her trial. Patterson's appeal against her three murder convictions will get underway in the Victorian Court of Appeal today. Last year, a jury found the 51-year-old murdered her parents-in-law, Don and Gail Patterson, and Gail's sister, Heather Wilkinson, by feeding them a meal containing death cap mushrooms. Patterson was also convicted of attempted murder in relation to Ms. Wilkinson's husband, Don. She was sentenced to life in prison with a non-parole period of 33 years. The Prime Minister will today meet his Thai counterpart in a bid to strengthen law enforcement and trade between the two countries. Anutin Chanvirakul's three-day visit to Australia is his first since he became Prime Minister in late 2025. The two leaders are widely expected to increase bilateral deals that crack down on illegal Thai-based scam centres, which siphon millions of dollars from Australian pockets each year. 5 years on from the Taliban takeover, Afghanistan's labour market has been marred by structural changes. As Alyssa Delfs reports, it's characterised by widening gender disparities, increasing reliance on male employment, and the severe exclusion of women from economic activity.
3: That's according to new data from the International Labour Organization, which has revealed that while employment in Afghanistan has increased by 14% since its low in 2022, the boost has been made up entirely among men. In contrast, female employment declined dramatically. After a modest reduction in 2021, it fell sharply the following year. Afghanistan is estimated to have the second lowest female labour force participation rate in the world, highlighting the scale of women's exclusion from economic activity.
2: A court in Syria has sentenced to death a cousin of former President Bashar al-Assad. Wasim al-Assad was captured last year and has since been convicted of war crimes and crimes against humanity. The BBC's Sebastian Usher has more.
4: He was an enforcer for the Assad regime. He was someone who would gather militias to fight on behalf of President Assad. But what he wasn't convicted of, and the court said this is because of lack of evidence, was what many people associated him with most, which is drugs, the trafficking, the networks, the Captagon, which is an amphetamine, which during the Syrian civil war became a major industrial enterprise, which essentially kept the regime going financially for years. And he was almost certainly, from what most people believe, a part of that.
2: ZZ Top drummer Frank Beard has died. He was 77. Beard joined the Moving Sidewalks in 1969. The band became known as ZZ Top a short time later and released the first of its 15 albums in 1971. The band was inducted into the Rock and Roll Hall of Fame in 2004. Lead singer Billy Gibbons announced Beard's death on social media, saying the world had lost one of the most naturally innovative drummers and a great and true son of Texas. Turning to sport, the AFL Tribunal has upheld a three-match ban handed to Melbourne forward Jacob Van Rooyen. The 23-year-old was offered the suspension after striking Port Adelaide's Alir Alir in the head while attempting to spoil a mark. Alir subsequently failed a head injury assessment. Van Rooyen is still a chance of returning this year if the Ds progress through the finals.
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6: 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Here is the weather forecast for the rest of Wednesday, the 19th of August. Partly cloudy, the chance of morning fog. Medium chance of showers most likely during the morning and afternoon. Light winds. Maximum daytime temperatures are said to be between 15 and 20 degrees. Foster will have a possible shower, 20 degrees. Coffs Harbour, a shower or two, maximum of 20. Kempsey, shower or two, later clearing with a maximum of 20 degrees. Port Macquarie will have a shower or two, a maximum of 19 degrees. And Taree will have a possible shower or two with a maximum of 20 degrees. Fire danger. There is no noted rating for North Coast. With moderate danger for Greater Hunter, New England, Northern Slopes. Some protection is advised between 9:20 a.m. to 2:20 p.m. with the UV index predicted to reach 5. With the UV index predicted to reach 5, which is moderate.

Pete Dennehy there, and one of the tracks that we featured, Golden Guitar winner for Pete, The Rain Don't Tumble Down in July here. Prior to that, Carter and Carter, and one of their many tracks, it's a pretty extensive catalogue, God Didn't Make Mistakes. That's the two tracks, and folks, we'll do the draw in just a moment. Just reminding you that our CD giveaway tomorrow with Heather in the chair from Horsham. She'll be your host from 5 through to 9, and we've got another copy of Terry Bennett's and his album A Bushman's Farewell, and we can give you the opportunity to win that tomorrow with Heather. She'll have all the details. All right, now as I mentioned, folks, we aren't reading the names out this week, but I can assure you, if I spoke with you and know who you were, then you're in the draw, and there's 100 in the draw this morning. I know I got cut off with a couple, but we got you in, Trevor, Heather and Ian. They were one that got cut off. I don't think anyone's missing out that didn't try. In the meantime, folks, yesterday's drum roll was pretty ordinary, wasn't it? And I've been hunting. Trust me, it took about 11 hours to find this. Now that's exaggerating. But let's give it a go, because what I'll do is I'll hit this drum roll and then I'll push the button and we'll get a winner. Good luck to each and every one of you, and hope the drummer's ready. Well, that's better than yesterday. Now, I've pushed the button, and up comes number 7. Number 7, righto. So we go to the front of the bus here. And Brendan. Brendan from Gaynder. Brendan, you're the winner this morning. Number 7. Well done. So when Nev rings again, he'll have to leave Brendan out this week. All right, that's the album of the week this week. So, folks, just reminding you that on Friday, I will hopefully, and I say that respectfully, be back in the chair to take you through Friday with hopefully our computers fixed up. But what we've got to do is we've got to get the music up and running through to news and weather. Now that's something of a challenge at times, and I'm going to give these tracks a little bit of a run. What have we got to the news and weather? We got just on 9.5 minutes. So we're going to try Pete Dennehy, Becky Cole, Sarah and Greg Storer. Maybe Samantha McClymont will cook us something up in the kitchen if there's time. I'm sure she will in the next hour if we don't get to her. If you're departing top of the hour, thank you ever so much for your company. And yes, I am feeling a lot better than I have felt in previous days, but there is still a lot of room for improvement, I can promise you. And when we get the computer up and running properly, it'll make life ever so much bearable. In the meantime, back to the music mix, folks. Stay safe.

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1: National Radio News.
2: Good morning, I'm Laura Devoy. Proposed reforms to the National Disability Insurance Scheme are expected to pass federal parliament today. Labor wants to rein in spending, crack down on fraud, and make the scheme more sustainable. The government introduced 63 amendments to the legislation, which passed the Senate last night. NDIS Minister Mark Butler told the ABC many of the amendments clarify the policy intent, which he outlined earlier this year.
3: It's not a change in direction. In many ways, it's simply providing more detail, more clarification around the policy intent that I announced months ago. But I'm really proud of the delivery in the Parliament of this significant plan to get the NDIS back on track.
2: The bill will be put to the House of Representatives today. Erin Patterson's appeal against her murder convictions will get underway today. Last year, a jury found the 51-year-old murdered three relatives and attempted to murder a fourth by feeding them a meal containing deathcap mushrooms. Her lawyer will argue she suffered a miscarriage of justice. The Victorian Director of Public Prosecutions is appealing the sentence handed to Patterson, life in prison with a non-parole period of 33 years. The Sydney Swans players involved in an alleged incident in Melbourne earlier this week are expected to be sanctioned today. In a statement issued after 7pm yesterday, the club said the board was meeting last night to agree on penalties. The club says it believes the players were in serious breach of expected club behaviour and standards. The Swans also condemned all forms of abuse and disrespectful behaviour towards women. Arriving at club headquarters this morning, head coach Dean Cox remained tight-lipped.
4: The club will make a statement today, so that's all I can leave it at.
2: Victoria Police is investigating the allegations. No charges have been laid at this stage. A new report has found Australians continue to place a high value on local film, television and online content. More than 8 in 10 Australians say access to local stories and content remains important, with three quarters interested in watching more. Screen Australia CEO Deirdre Brennan says the sector is an essential part of Australia's culture and economy.
5: It's a really unique report, Screen Currency, because it doesn't just measure economic value, it measures cultural and social value. And what we're seeing is that Australian stories and the creative talent behind those stories are absolutely at the heart of how we see ourselves.
2: The report also shows the Australian screen and games sector contributes more than $11 billion annually and employs nearly 70,000 people. Scientists believe the release of best-selling music albums may be triggering an increase in road deaths. A research team at Harvard University found on days of popular album launches, an average of 18 more people died in car crashes in the United States. The BBC's Mimi Swaby has more.
6: New music demands more attention from our brains than something you've heard hundreds of times before. And simulator research shows that new high-energy music measurably degrades driving performance. Albums are often released on Fridays, when a rise in road accidents is normally recorded, with workers letting their hair down at the end of the week. Yet, even adjusting for this, researchers still recorded more deaths. They have called on music platforms to do more to make these dangers known, and have urged drivers to set their music before they start driving, or let a passenger be designated DJ.
2: Turning to sport, in tennis, Chris O'Connell is through to the round of 16 at the Cincinnati Open after his third round opponent withdrew from their match. He'll next face sixth seed Taylor Fritz tomorrow.
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8: 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Here is the weather forecast for the rest of Wednesday, 19th of August. Partly cloudy, with a chance of morning fog, medium chance of showers, most likely during the most likely during the morning and afternoon. Light winds, daytime maximum temperatures are said to be between 15 and 20 degrees. Coffs Harbour will have a shower or two with a maximum of 20. Kempsey will have a shower or two later clearing, maximum of 20. Foster, possible shower, maximum of 20. Port Macquarie, a shower or two, maximum of 19. And Taree, a maximum of 20 and a possible shower. Here is the marine weather with Chez.
9: Good morning. The wind is from the west-northwest with 4 knots of speed. Temperature is 12 degrees, barometer 1,033 hectopascals. Sea and swell are both 1 metre. The bar conditions are good. The next tide will be a high at 5 minutes past one this afternoon with a tide height of 1.26 metres. If you're going out, please advise Marine Rescue on VHF 16 on your departure time and your approximate return time. Thanks, Jake.
8: And thank you. It is 8:05, and here is the rest of In the Bunker with Walshy.
10: I know, listening to reports from the bomb yesterday, that in around a 16-hour period, this was up until yesterday afternoon, we'd had around 16 mil in Taree, probably a little less here at the beach. But it certainly has been around. All right, folks, so with that in mind, we've got the music machine locked and loaded. We'll start off this bracket with Sarah Storer, followed up with Jimmy Barnes and Troy Cassidaly, and then Jimmy Blundell will be along to entertain you on this final hour of Good Morning Country with Walshy on the wireless. Good morning and thank you for your company. And a reminder, tomorrow Heather Farrell will be your host from Horsham, and I'll be back here in the bunker, God willing, on Friday to do it again, this time hopefully with computers.

James Blundell there, and Postcards from Saigon. And I want to take this opportunity. Yesterday was Vietnam Veterans Day, and as you're probably aware, over the years, I've always been happy to salute and thank our servicemen and women. I was unable to yesterday, so please, a belated thank you if you're out there listening. I hope you're able to celebrate with comrades, family and loved ones, and I hope the response you got yesterday was a whole lot better than the shameful acts that took place all those years ago. All right, what do we have in that bracket anyway? We had Firefly from Sarah Storer, Jimmy Barnes and Troy Cassidaly with Bird on a Wire, and Postcards from Saigon, James Blundell. Folks, we are heading to the next news, and the weather will be from the WA point of view following that news. So with around about 9 minutes remaining, I'm going to feature Tanya Kernaghan, and we'll move to Sweeney Colleen, and we'll also have

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1: National Radio News.
2: Good morning, I'm Laura Devoy. Proposed reforms to the National Disability Insurance Scheme are expected to pass federal parliament today. Labor wants to rein in spending, crack down on fraud and make the scheme more sustainable. The government introduced 63 amendments to the legislation, which passed the Senate last night. NDIS Minister Mark Butler told the ABC many of the amendments clarify the policy intent, which he outlined earlier this year.
3: It's not a change in direction. In many ways, it's simply providing more detail, more clarification around the policy intent that I announced months ago. But I'm really proud of the delivery in the Parliament of this significant plan to get the NDIS back on track.
2: The bill will be put to the House of Representatives today. Erin Patterson's appeal against her murder convictions will get underway today. Last year, a jury found the 51-year-old murdered three relatives and attempted to murder a fourth by feeding them a meal containing deathcap mushrooms. Her lawyer will argue she suffered a miscarriage of justice. The Victorian Director of Public Prosecutions is appealing the sentence handed to Patterson, life in prison with a non-parole period of 33 years. The Sydney Swans players involved in an alleged incident in Melbourne earlier this week are expected to be sanctioned today. In a statement issued after 7pm yesterday, the club said the board was meeting last night to agree on penalties. The club says it believes the players were in serious breach of expected club behaviour and standards. The Swans also condemned all forms of abuse and disrespectful behaviour towards women. Arriving at club headquarters this morning, head coach Dean Cox remained tight-lipped.
4: The club will make a statement today, so that's all I can leave it at.
2: Victoria Police is investigating the allegations. No charges have been laid at this stage. A new report has found Australians continue to place a high value on local film, television and online content. More than 8 in 10 Australians say access to local stories and content remains important, with three-quarters interested in watching more. Screen Australia CEO Deirdre Brennan says the sector is an essential part of Australia's culture and economy.
5: It's a really unique report, Screen Currency, because it doesn't just measure economic value, it measures cultural and social value. And what we're seeing is that Australian stories and the creative talent behind those stories are absolutely at the heart of how we see ourselves.
2: The report also shows the Australian screen and games sector contributes more than $11 billion annually and employs nearly 70,000 people. Scientists believe the release of best-selling music albums may be triggering an increase in road deaths. A research team at Harvard University found on days of popular album launches, an average of 18 more people died in car crashes in the United States. The BBC's Mimi Swaby has more.
6: New music demands more attention from our brains than something you've heard hundreds of times before. And simulator research shows that new high-energy music measurably degrades driving performance. Albums are often released on Fridays, when a rise in road accidents is normally recorded, with workers letting their hair down at the end of the week. Yet, even adjusting for this, researchers still recorded more deaths. They have called on music platforms to do more to make these dangers known, and have urged drivers to set their music before they start driving, or let a passenger be designated DJ.
2: Turning to sport, in tennis, Chris O'Connell is through to the round of 16 at the Cincinnati Open after his third round opponent withdrew from their match. He'll next face sixth seed Taylor Fritz tomorrow.
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8: 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It is 8:34. Here is the weather forecast for the rest of Wednesday, the 19th of August. Partly cloudy, the chance of morning fog, medium chance of showers, most likely during the morning and afternoon. Light winds and daylight temperatures, daylight maximum temperatures between 15 and 20 degrees. Coffs Harbour will have a shower or two, maximum of 20. Foster will have a possible shower, a maximum of 20 degrees. Kempsey will have a shower or two, later clearing in the day, maximum of 20. Port Macquarie will have a shower or two, with a maximum of 19. And Taree will have a possible shower, with a maximum of 20 degrees. Fire dangers for North Coast has no rating. Greater Hunter has a moderate fire danger, as well as New England and Northern Slopes. Sun protection is advised from 9:20 a.m. to 2:20 p.m. with the UV index predicted to reach 5, which is moderate. Regardless, please remember to slip, slop, slap, and sip.

That's the catalog of Mick Flavin. And from his album, I'll Share My World With You, that was the title track, the third one, the last one we played. Prior to that, Blue Hills of Breffni. There was this one in the middle, and we opened up with Sam's Place from Mick Flavin. I'll get back to Mick in just a moment, but earlier this morning we conducted our CD giveaway and we had 100 entries and number 7 was the winning number, and that belonged to Brendan of Gander. Now yesterday it was 88 and that was Phil from Holt's Flat, and Monday was number 37, that was Arthur from Leeton. Heather Farrell's your host tomorrow morning. She'll have a copy of A Bushman's Farewell, Terry Bennett's award-winning autographed copy here for you tomorrow. I'll be back in the chair, God willing, on Friday, and I'll have a copy of Andrew Farris, The Prospector, to give away. Andrew Farris, of course, gone country after his worldwide success with In Excess. Folks, thank you for your company. If you're celebrating a birthday today or an anniversary, hope you're able to celebrate with family, friends and loved ones. And I know that in the last few days, with your help and, of course, with the help of Heather Farrell, I've been able to work my way back. And today is the best it's been, but we've got to get these damn computers sorted, and I have a mission in the next day or two to get that done. And so with that in mind, I'll be back Friday, God willing, and we'll do it all again. Let's continue with more from the music of my good mate Mick Flavin. You take care, and please join Heather tomorrow and support Good Morning Country. I know you will.

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1: Okay, you're on 104.7 at the Park, 2Bob Community Volunteer Radio on AM Music with Craig in the chair here for you this morning. We've got the weather to get out of the way. We've got the albums of the week, the feature albums, the hot lot. Anything I can take off your off the walls for your listening pleasure and that. But firstly, we'll get into the weather and get into some music for the morning. Okay, the forecast for Wednesday, the 19th of August, 2026. It's got partly cloudy, the chance of morning fog. And there certainly was when I come in. And minimum chance of showers, medium chance of showers, most likely during the morning and afternoon, and light winds. And as for the temperatures around the place, out in the case here at Foster, we get possible storm, a possible shower, I should say, and a maximum of 20. Further up the coast here at Port Macquarie, we've got a shower or two and a maximum of 19. Down our little township at Taree, possible shower and a maximum of 20. And as for the fire dangers around the place, North Coast has got no rating. Granahana, New England, Northern Slopes are all on the moderate. And the sun protection between 9:20 a.m. and 2:20 p.m. this afternoon. The UV index is predicted to reach a 5, which is on the moderate side of this scale. So with that out of the way, we'll get into some music. I'm going into the totally female box here. A girl called Tash Sultana off an album called... excuse me. Return to the Roots. So I'll give you a couple of tracks off this and keep the music going until around about 25 past, and I'll come back and let you know what you've been listening to and get into the razor this morning. So, okay, the first track we're going to hear from Tash Sultana this morning is a track called Milk and Honey. Enjoy. You're on 104.7 here at the park. That's 2Bob Community Volunteer Radio.

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1: You've worked me so hard that my back's near broke. My brows are wet and my throat's a choke.

0: Well, okay, you're on 104.7 at the Park, Tubal Community Volunteer Radio on AM Music here this morning. We'll just get back over those tracks. That last track, there was an artist, a local artist we just lost recently. He passed away at the age of 57, a fellow called Ian Papworth. That was off his EP, Pap, and that track was Listen to Your Heart. And prior to that, we had a couple of tracks off the Swamp Stompers, self-titled album, the Swamp Stompers, and those two tracks were Black and Blue and Shadows on the Wall. We kicked off with a couple of tracks from a girl called Tash Sultana off her album Return to the Roots, and a couple of tracks we heard off that was Kiss the Sky and Milk and Honey.
1: Hey, listen up. It's Two Bob Braves.
0: Well, for the raves, we have got something to rave about. Not much, but a bit. It says here, on the full quid this Saturday, the 22nd of August, Andy Colvin talks to Jara Hicks about the community-owned solar power stations. Goulburn has one, Wollongong has one, and Jara has tried to get one going in Wingham. So we'll find if we are any closer to success. Our regular guest, Helen Hannah, will be here in to bring us up to date with this week's Mid-Coast Council meeting. And also, we will repeat an interview with Bruce Robinson, president of MAMA, which is Manning Against Mining Alliance. So that's on this Saturday, coming here with Andy Colvin on the full quid. And that was our rave. And like I said, we're celebrating 40 years here, and all these albums were released between 1986 and 2026. Yesterday it was Ian Papworth with an album called Pap and That. Tuesday it was Christine Anu with Styling Up. Today I'm doing the Cruel Sea, the album The Honeymoon Is Over. Thursday it's Single Gun Theory with Like Stars in My Hands, and Friday, Ed Koper with Today Wonder. And as for the albums of the week, Don Walk with an album called Love Songs, the Vernons with Strike Out Again. Going to kick the next half an hour off with this girl, Kate Miller-Hickey, the album The Kiss and the Abyss, and Putumayo Presents Party Around the World. So that is for the raves. Oh, wait a minute, what have we got here? All right, yeah. Okay, won't do that. It says not to. Right. Okay, so coming up after me, I'm in the chair until 3. Until 11, I should say. And 11 till 12, you've got your Chimes program. 12 till 2, it's Midday Magazine with Marcus. 2 to 3, you've got the Filipino hour. 3 to 4, it is the Greek hour. 4 to 5, the Alternative Circuit with Ari. And then the wire from 5 past 5 to half past 5. And from 5.30 through until 7 o'clock, we've got Driving Home with Rochelle. 7 to 9, it is Jazz and Mataz with Mark. And 9 till 11, we have got the Tiki Lounge. That's about it for the raves. So we're back into some music. Like I said, I'm kicking off with this album of the week, Kate Miller-Hickey, off the album The Kiss and the Abyss. I'm going to give you a track called A Certain Panic. I'll come back after about half a dozen and I'll let you know what you'll listen to and put something on to take us up in the news. Come back with the weather and get into our feature album for this morning, The Cruel Sea, The Honeymoon Is Over, the album. And outside the studio at the moment, we've jumped up to 16.1. We're supposed to be getting up around 19 or 20, I think it was. So, okay, this is Kate Miller-Hickey with the track called A Certain Panic. Enjoy. You're on 104.7 here at the park. That being 2 Bob Community Radio.

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Okay, you're on 104.7 here at the park. We'll just go over those tracks. That's being Tubal Community Radio. That last track was Hot Lot. You're called Jackie Hunt off an album called Desiderium. And that track was Look at the Sky. And before that, we had a couple from the Indigenous box here, Dan Sultan, self-titled album, Dan Sultan. We had Saint Nor Sinner and Fortress. And we kicked off with the album of the week there, Kate Miller Hickey. And the couple of tracks we heard off that was Holiday and A Certain Panic. I'm going to give you another track off this, Jacqueline Hunt. It should get us here. We mightn't get through it. And the track is called This Love. I'll talk the other side of the news with the weather and our feature album, The Cruel Seas. The honeymoon is over.